maybe on other planets, who knows, at WUTC.org and on the WUTC app. My name is Brent Stott. This show is Louder Than Bombs. That opening track came from Damian Jurado. That was Ohio. That's the opening track to his 1999 album, Rehearsals for Departure. A really great record. I just listened to it the other day, and that song always.

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And there's Greg Freeman with Palms. That's off an album he released in 2022 called I Looked Out. I love that song so much. It reminds me a lot of Modest Mouse. I play it quite a bit, so I'm sorry that I play it so much, but it's just, it's so good. It has to be played. Greg Freeman is from Burlington, Vermont. He's put out a couple of albums. I think the most recent one was Burnover. I think that's right. You're listening to WUTC 88.1 FM in Chattanooga, Tennessee. My name is Brent Stott. This is Louder Than Bombs. And this next song is a cover from Andrew Bird.

And there is Will Oldham with You Will Miss Me When I Burn. I think he released that one under Palace Brothers or Palace. Yeah, I think it's Palace Brothers. He's put out music under so many different things. I either just use Bonnie Prince Billy for everything or just say Will Oldham. Ahead of that, we heard The Black Crow from Songs Ohio. And at the top of that set there, we heard Andrew Bird. 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This next song's from Purple Mountains. Kind of a change of pace here.

There's Chastity Belt. That's I-90 Bridge. Ahead of that, we heard from Modest Mouse. We heard from American Football. We heard from Rap Boys. And then back at the beginning there, we heard from Purple Mountains. You've been listening to Louder Than Bombs on WUTC 88.1 FM in Chattanooga. My name is Brent Stott. I'm here every Monday through Thursday from 8 to 9, which means I've got about 10 minutes left until I'm done with tonight's show. So I'm going to go ahead and close things out right here, and I'm just going to cram in as much music as I can in this last little bit. Thank you so much for hanging out and listening to music with me. I will be back next week. Bye.

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4: 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Welcome back to The Fringe, episode 11. You know, I just realized we're at episode 11 and I've never officially introduced myself. So hi, welcome. My name is Taryn Bracher. I am your host. This week, I'm super excited because I've been very obsessed with this sort of mix of genres, specifically between country and indie. So that's exactly what we're going to be looking at today. It's going to be a little less focused on slightly odd and off-putting music, but we will kind of circle our way back around to that at the end of the episode. For now, we'll start with Bucktooth from Lowertown, followed by Brain Clog from Denise Rodecki. Sounds very different from her last one. Followed by Virginia West from Dutch Interior. 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

That was Townies by Wednesday. I truly don't know what kind of indie country mix episode we would be if we did not include the Masters Wednesday. Next up, we've got Truck Flipped Over 19 from Flory, followed by Right Before the Last Waves Took Vestris from Greg Freeman.

That was I'd Like to Walk Around in Your Mind from Vashti Bunyan. Always reminds me of my boyfriend. What a cute little song that is. Next up, we've got Clean Me from Fat Evil Children, followed by Tango from Dead Harry.

That was You Don't Know the Shape I'm In from MJ Lenderman, another master of his craft. Next up, we've got Pale Moon from Truman Sinclair, a really interesting little artist I found, followed by Reasons from Wishbone.

That was December Sweating from Porches, another one of my favorites. We're kind of circling our way back around to that odd-sounding music. So we've got I Don't Have to Imagine Your Love from Friendship, followed by Rocky Doom from the master herself, Angela Autumn.

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That was Please Excuse Our Mess from Johnny's Day Out. We've got enough time for a couple more songs, so we'll hear Black Friday from my favorite, Frog, followed by Honey Drip from Long Island Railroad, Smushy, and Ryan Gebhardt.

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potential. 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Your dreams may not have turned out exactly as you hoped, but the Nibu says that Nibu's ways are better and higher than our ways. Even when everybody else rejects you, remember, Nibu stands before you with Nibu's arms wide open. 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

0: We're here live in the library, and right now performing in front of us, we have the band Nebu. Can I get you guys to introduce yourselves?
1: Well, I'm Modi. I'm the lead singer and keyboardist for the band Nebu.
2: I'm A.D. Hertz. I play bass.
3: I'm DeTiro. Play guitar.
4: I'm Rudiger the Vague.
3: Stay in here.
1: You got to stay in here because they're going to ask questions. Yeah,
0: it's all about you guys today. So my first question is I'm going to ask a simple question. Yeah. What got you guys firstly into music?
1: You want to take this, DeTiro? Mm. I mean, I'll tell you what, I like movie soundtracks. I've always been big into movie soundtracks. That's my thing. I don't really listen to music. I'm joking. Of course I do. I don't know. I'd say my dad was a big influence. He, from a young age, made me listen to music. He locked me in a room with nothing but a speaker and ELO, Pink Floyd, that kind of stuff, just over and over and over again. But for real, yeah, I would say I love movie soundtracks. I love to, you know, I like Hans Zimmer, stuff like that. I mean, who doesn't?
0: You got a favorite soundtrack?
1: Ooh. Well, let's see, Ghostbusters. No, I mean, the Batman 1989 soundtrack made by Prince, amazing. I mean, just a different varieties. I mean, it really depends. When I say soundtracks, I mean, it's just parts from movies and stuff. So you got the 300 soundtrack, you know, that'll get you going. If you're wanting to work out, right. I would listen to that.
0: Right.
1: Yeah, I'm not listening to that currently. I know that was the question, but.
0: So tell me about Nebu. I heard you in the first song talking about what Nebu does, where people are in relation to it. So what's the inspiration behind the name and behind who Nebu is?
1: To be quite honest, we're trying to be the first ever band that forms a religion around what we do. We want to be tax exempt.
2: Yeah,
1: tax exempt. We don't ever want to pay taxes. So that's what it really is. I mean, we're trying to build a church of Nebu. We want people to come in, commune, and have a good time. I mean, what is music but vibrations, you know? String theory. You know, have you ever heard of string theory?
0: I have.
1: So, like, that, I mean, that's what it is. I think everything runs on vibrations, and music is what talks to people the most, you know? So, if you can get in their hearts and stay there. Really, what it was it started out, we're a Nebuchadnezzar tribute band. They all died in the 80s. What it was they were in a car that was, like, designed to hold a boat that was in a cargo plane. I know it's crazy, but it was all three, and they crashed, and they all died, and, we acquired the rights to all of their music, all of it. So the band Nebu is nothing but just a tribute band to an old band called Nebuchadnezzar that existed back in the 80s. But this was in a separate universe from ours because the CERN Corporation, when they fired up their particle accelerator for the first time, we all got put into this universe. So we're, you know, our Earth, we're successful. You know what I mean? But we're having to redo it all again. But, you know, that's fine. Okay. You can thank the CERN Corporation for that.
0: Right. So you're starting again with what you've already done, and you're coming to Earth and doing it again?
1: Yeah, well, I mean, we never left Earth. What happened was it was kind of like, you know, the Mandela effect?
0: Yeah.
1: Yeah, we transitioned into this universe. So now we're going to try to just bring the music from our universe into this universe and see what, you know, what it takes. But we found out, actually, that the original Nebuchadnezzar in this universe, they died in the 80s in a horrible cargo plane accident.
3: What has been will be.
1: Yeah, what has been will be again.
0: Wow. So how did all of you guys meet?
1: Work. Well, we all work together, actually.
2: Yeah,
1: we all work together. We all have worked together. We're all woodworkers. We're all carpenters. Mm. All of us. Every single person in this band's a carpenter. So we were like, we're going to form a religion around our band.
2: I'm actually just a paint boy.
1: Never mind. No, but I mean, know what it was we all decided, hey, we're going to get together. We're going to jam. We're just going to jam. We're going to jam it out. Have some fun. And then we wrote one song, and then we wrote another song. Then we had some people come over and listen to us, and they were like, y'all should play live. So then we're like, hey, let's go play live. So then we played live. Now we're here.
2: It's literally our second show.
1: Yeah, second or third. I mean, depend. Yeah. You know, Road to Nightfall at the Grand Falloon. Mm-hmm. That was a lot of fun. And we had to take our set and turn it into 15 minutes, which was kind of a cool challenge in a way. It was like, hey, let's take this out and do this. And that was real fun doing that night. We played JJ's twice. We did the Grand Falloon, and now we're here. And we're looking to keep going. You know, we want to keep playing places and stuff like that and having fun. And, I mean, that's what this is all about, right?
0: Yeah, what's your favorite part of the show's been recently and the ones that you've played?
1: Well, I like our pamphlets, and we have different decals for every show we've done so far. So every show we have, it's a new decal. So if you were at the first one, then you've got a cool decal. You know what I mean?
2: Limited edition.
1: Limited edition decals. I like the pamphlets. I like my tablet. I like the sound effects. I don't really consider myself a keyboardist. I consider myself a soundtrack engineer. I like to make sounds that go along with these guys, what these musicians. These guys are the musicians. I'm just the guy that's belting out words and hitting some notes on a keyboard. You know what I mean? That's how I look at it. Yeah, we all got together and played and said, hey, let's keep going. That's, you gotta keep going, right? I think that's the best message to have. But we have no message, by the way. Yeah. That's not our thing.
0: Yeah,
1: we are good, fun-loving party band. You know what I mean? There's no message here. We just want people to come and dance and escape from whatever's going on in their lives, you know? They come in, they see us. Hey, we're going to party it up.
0: Yeah, I saw that on the pamphlet that you guys have no message. And so then I crossed that off on the list of questions that I had. What was the message? You guys want to play some more songs for us?
1: Yeah, that'd be fun. This song is called The Stoic.

0: That song was called The Navigator. This next one's a cover. Hope you guys enjoy it.
1: They don't know what the f*** they're doing. You understand that?

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We can go where we want to, a place they'll never find. We can act like we're from out of this world and leave the real one far behind. Oh, we can dance, we can dance.

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0: We are here in Live at the Library, and you are listening to the band Nebu. Now, after listening to those songs and hearing the way that the lyrics and everything is composed, I want to ask you guys what your process of songwriting looks like.
1: That kind of varies. Sometimes two or three of the songs that we've played, one of us has come in with the idea and we've built off of that. The other half of the songs, we usually just start jamming something out and then we'll all lock in on some specific rhythm or something like that, and we'll experiment with that until we come up with a song, or at least the bones of a song, and then we refine it from there.
2: It's a lot of improv.
3: And then Matt usually writes all the lyrics like immediately. They just kind of like pour all out. Like he's got like a page full. Like, it's crazy. I've never seen anybody do that.
4: Well, thank you. Yeah. Whatever feels natural. Like, we don't want to rush or push anything out, and we just want it to naturally flow. And then that's what I think that's, these guys pretty much covered it. Yeah, I pretty much covered it. That's why we love to jam on stuff. We're jamming on this. We keep jamming on this. I'm like, blah, blah, blah, blah, blah, blah, blah. I'm like, whoa, whoa, whoa, whoa, whoa, wait, wait, wait. I'm going to write that down. You know? I'm like, oh. Yeah, it's a lot of fun making music with these guys. Like, yeah. It's the funnest I've ever had, ever, hands down. This band is the funnest musical endeavor I've ever been a part of.
0: That's awesome. Where do you think that comes from? Did you read a lot as a kid, or you just feel like it's just constantly flowing in your brain, and now you've got, like, a way to push it all out through these live jam sessions, or what are you thinking?
4: Well, if you saw the universe we came from, whew, you know, that, whew, it's a doozy.
1: Well, you definitely read a lot.
4: Oh, yeah.
1: You're very well versed in pop culture, movies.
4: Yeah, that's true. We all read.
1: I can't read.
4: Well, but yeah, DeTiro doesn't know how to read, but that is a blessing. Reading a lot. I love to read words.
0: Did you grow up reading, or has it always been like a part of you, or you just pick up a certain genre? I mean, what do you guys
4: comic
0: read?
4: Books mostly, I would say. I mean, I'm not going to act like I love The Great Gatsby. You know, no, that's not going to happen. Yeah, I would say comic books. Comic books are a big influence. I mean, but you know, that is what it is. Like I said, soundtracks, movies, that kind of thing. That's what I gravitated towards, you know, the franchise formerly known as Star Wars. That one, you know, just that kind of stuff. That's where my inspiration comes from, and the world. But we try not to have any real message. It's all about having fun. We're just a fun loving party band. That's all we are. You know, we don't want to be too much for people. You know, we don't want people come. You preach too much. You know, that's not our goal. You know what I mean? We just want people to come in here and be mindless and away. You know what I mean? Like, to our songs and have fun with it. Like that. That's really what it's all about. We really want people to listen and decipher for themselves. That's the point of music, I think. Like, if you're going to be in a band and you've got a, you know, vocalist who's going to sing and stuff, I'm interested in what the vocalist is saying. I want to know what that is. It's all about having fun.
0: Is this your first time making music, or did you always grow up?
4: I mean, there was other projects and stuff like this, but this is the first time where I feel like, for me, it's pretty viable. Like, this is a lot of fun. Not that those weren't fun, too. Those were fun, too. But this is like, these guys get me. They love my devil-may-care attitude. You know what I mean? Like, that's a big deal for me. Yeah, you know, they embrace it. They know how to load me into a gun. You know what I mean? And fire that thing off, you know, or a cannon.
0: Is this something that you grew up with? I know you've listened to a lot of music. You know, you were forced into the room and made to listen to music. But I mean, for each of you guys, did you grow up playing music or anything like that? Or is it just something where you're like, man, I live for this, and this is something I want to pick up? You know, when did you start making music in a way that you feel like is viable?
1: Viable, I'm going to say, with this band. I mean, I started playing guitar when I was 15 because of, you know, Metallica and Slayer and Anthrax and all the thrash metal of the late 80s, and played in some death metal bands in the early 90s, and then took a bunch of time off. But like Modai said, none of that stuff seemed like more than a hobby. This has got legs to it that nothing else that I've been a part of has in the past.
3: Yeah, I've played for a long time, since I was 14 in 1782, and I've played in various bands around Chattanooga ever since.
4: Yeah, I would say you're kind of like the mercenary of our band. Music mercenary, you know what I mean? Like, really talented dude. Like, just all over the place.
3: Yeah, I've sort of like...
4: I don't think you sleep. I'm convinced you don't sleep.
3: I sort of like devoted my life to trying to make music a like my day job, you know, and like so I've always been real active and doing stuff for a long time. But clearly that didn't work out because
1: Rudiger can't speak apparently.
4: Yeah, Rudiger the Vague.
1: He's
4: not a lot too. I mean,
3: yeah, he is.
4: He's not a lot.
5: I started playing when I was 13. I went to beginning band, jazz band, all throughout high school, and I've been in bands in and out. And I've moved around all over the South, and I've been in bands here and there. This one's definitely a really, really fun one. I love this one.
0: Mm-hmm. What do you love about it?
5: They let me get loud. They encourage it.
1: That's not true. We built a room to keep him in, so he can get loud. We just don't have to hear it.
0: You built that room, so I know you guys said you're all carpenters. So how is that coming together in terms of making... music.
1: Oh, that was, it's an accidental recording studio that started with him talking about a handheld, by him, I mean Rudiger, had a handheld digital recorder he was going to record practices with, and it's just been one project after another till we have a, it's not quite as large as this studio, but it's laid out very similarly to this studio. That's where we practice and do a lot of recording.
0: That's awesome. How long have you been doing carpentry for?
1: Oh, man, 32 years I have been.
3: I guess I'm 28 years.
5: Since I was a kid.
4: 13 years, 72 days. No, I'm just kidding. No, but I don't really consider myself a carpenter. I just work with wood, you know? I love my job. I love it. I love this band, though. Don't get me wrong.
0: You guys ready to get back to the music?
1: Oh, yeah.
4: That last song that you heard... was the carnival, and it's a good setup for this next one. I hope you enjoy it.
6: He knew the world would not be the same.

knew the world would not be the same. Few people laughed. Few people cried. Most people were silent. I remember the line from the Hindu scripture, the Bhagavad Gita. Vishnu is trying to persuade the prince that he should do his duty, and to impress him, takes on his multi-armed form and says, "Now I am become death."

do not give a damn what shape the earth is. Why would I give a about some like that? I would have no choice.

0: two more questions for you guys. The first one is I want to ask how you guys would describe your music to a listener. So if somebody asked you, what sort of music do you make? How would you describe the ideas and storylines behind what we just heard?
1: There are some people who say that we're like the Pink Floyd of Soddy Daisy, Tennessee.
2: We have heard that. We have heard that we are the Pink Floyd of Soddy Daisy. Like, I guess if you were to take Pink Floyd and then give it the whole 2026 approach where you cut everything down to 20 seconds and ingest that for dopamine hits, that's exactly what we are. You know?
3: Geez, I was gonna go with progressive stoner doom metal, but that's best.
2: That works
3: better.
2: too.
3: Yeah,
2: You can do
3: progressive
2: that
3: stoner
2: one
3: doom metal.
2: too, yeah. But yeah, I mean, I would think that, yeah, that's ELO, I would say. Maybe if ELO and Pink Floyd had a baby, and then that baby was strapped to a chair and fed nothing but 20-second clips all day, that's what we are. And a little heavy too, I guess. Something heavy.
0: Yeah, there's some heaviness in there. I like it. That sounds really great. For my final question, I want to ask you guys, what would you guys like to have accomplished a year from now? So next June, what's your idyllic future looking like?
2: Be alive. That'd be great.
4: Yeah, it'd be great.
2: To be alive, that first and foremost, to be alive.
4: Yeah.
2: That's the
4: Yeah.
2: first thing. But God, I want a tour.
3: Yeah. Playing over
2: Touring.
3: other cities outside of Chattanooga and having an album to
2: Yeah.
3: show for it would be, and we're kind of working toward that.
2: Festivals, stuff like that.
1: Madison Square Garden.
2: You know what I mean? Just a
3: The
2: group of,
3: Hamptons.
2: yeah. Oh, we
1: The
2: actually, here's
1: Sphere.
2: the thing. Yeah, the whole goal to all of this is to hopefully one day play the Hamptons. Because we want fans who are of the Hamptons, you know what I mean? We want, you know, because the goal is to one day charge $600 for a ticket. You know what I mean? Not because we're greedy or anything, just because it's part of it. You know what I mean? No, I'm just joking. But I hope
5: So
2: I
5: we're
2: am anyway.
5: saving that for the farewell tour.
2: That's the farewell tour, the third one that we're gonna
5: That's
2: do.
5: also going to happen next year.
2: When we finally retire, we're gonna come back and do three farewell tours. Until one of us dies, and then those guys will continue on without that one, and because you know anybody could wear the wig, you know what I mean. All they got to do is throw a wig on, put the shoes on, pull up the pants, you know, one leg at a time. And this has been fun.
0: Well, I hope to see all of you guys next year, and I hope to see you guys in the years after that.
1: Thanks, man. Thanks for having us.
0: Absolutely. Thank you,
2: Yeah,
0: guys.
2: thank you.
0: Yeah, how can people reach you guys? How can people find out more about the band Nibu?
2: Well, we've got all the associated social media platforms. We have a Facebook and an Instagram. We also have a YouTube channel. Oh.
1: We got one of those Tic Tacs or whatever
2: We
1: you
2: got a
1: call
2: Tic
1: it.
2: Tac, and we have Spotify, Apple Music too.
0: Are those all at the band Nibu,
2: Yeah,
0: or?
2: all the band Nibu. Well, did some diligence.
3: There's some underscores in there, I think.
2: Yeah,
3: Yeah.
2: but as far as I know it, we're the only band, the band Nibu there is, as far as I know it. But you know how ideas go, and when they hit the subconscious, anybody could come up with it. You know what I mean?
1: There's that string theory again.
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What's up, everybody? 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Started off our show tonight with Michael Hurley, some classic Michael Hurley from 1976. That was the song Sweet Lucy off of his record Have Moisey. Also in there, we played Os Mutantes from their self-titled 1968 record. That was the song Le Premier Bonheur du Jour. All right, I got a great show, as usual, this week for you. Let's keep things going with Richard Lloyd, guitarist from Television, of course. This is off a compilation I go back to quite a lot called Orc Records, New York, New York. This is his version of Get Off My Cloud.

Music from the Tara Clerican Trio. That's off their brand new record, Somewhere Good. That was the song Lazy Daisy. Before that one, we had music from Thailand. That was Kun Narin Electric Fin Band off a new one they have out called Three. And that was the song Poet Wong Part 1. And top of the set, we had music from Richard Lloyd doing his version of the Rolling Stones classic Get Off My Cloud. All right, up next, a band I discovered at this year's Big Ears. They played a small set in the gallery with Rob Mazurek, the trumpet player. They're called Bark Culture. They are out of Philadelphia. They were fantastic live, and they have their own album out now. It's actually their second record. It's called The Giant Is Awkward. They are led by vibraphonist Victor Vieira Bronco, who I actually caught backing up Daniel Villarreal at Woodshop. Didn't know he was actually in this band Bark Culture, but I recognized him as soon as I saw him. Anyway, this is a really fun record. It's definitely in the free jazz category. It's always fun here on Signal and Noise to sort of focus on some noise every now and then. So here we go.

All right, music from Damaged Bug. That was song Overexposed off their most recent release, Zuzax. Before that one, we had the Ramones from 1980 off their album, End of the Century. That was the return of Jackie and Judy. Bit of a sequel there. Before that one, music from Little Barry. He's most famous for the music from Better Call Saul. He did that theme. Anyway, that was the song Anything You Are off of the new one they've got out called Gravity Freeze. We also had music from Surface to Air Missive off their self-titled record. The song was The Heat. And at the top of our set, Bark Culture with the song Palace off their new record called The Giant is Awkward. All right, let's keep things going. This is the Performing Ferret Band with the song Howler Monkey.

I'm a cruise ship designer.

One of my favorite songs of the year, Dry Cleaning with Cruise Ship Designer off their latest record called Secret Love. Just before that one, music from 801. That band is led by Phil Manzanera, guitarist from Roxy Music, and Brian Eno, their own vocals, doing their cover of You Really Got Me from the Kinks. That is from a live show in 1976 at the Queen Elizabeth Hall in the UK. And top of the set, we had the Performing Ferret Band off their self-titled debut from 1981. The song was Howler Monkey. All right, and that's going to do it for another show. Hope you've enjoyed the set. I'm going to close it out with Curtis Mayfield from his album Live at the Bitter End in New York from 1971. The song, We're a Winner. The song is, it's classic, Curtis. It's groovy. It's uplifting. The message is super relevant still to this day. And the crowd at this show is absolutely fantastic, as I think you'll hear. So enjoy it. Hope you enjoyed the set. I'll see you back here next week.

You may remember reading in your Jet Johnson publications. A whole lot of stations didn't want to play that particular record. We're a winner. Can you imagine such a thing? Well, I would say the way I'm sure most of you would say, we don't give a damn, we're a winner anyway. Right on? Yeah, I got a little strength out there tonight. Putting fire under us. Out of sight. It's all right now. We have just another version that we'd like to lay to you about here. Believing very strongly in the equality and freedom for all, and especially we people who are darker than blue. We'd like to just lay another version to you. Trying not to offend anyone, but basically telling it like it is. We're a winner, and never let anybody say, boy, you can't make it, cause a feeble mind is in your way. No more tears do we cry, the black boy done dried his eyes, and they're moving on out.

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Like Martin Luther told you to. And I don't mind leaving here.

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Moving on up. 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Moving on up. Continue to be a winner, all of you.

0: Hey, this is Alex Voltz, the host of Scenic Sounds here on WUTC. I hope you'll join me every Friday morning from 10 to noon as we explore the music of Chattanooga. 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That's jazz and blues, country, hip-hop, punk, even metal. We've got it all here. So tune in for Scenic Sounds every Friday from 10 to noon on WUTC.
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5: My name is Malcolm Key, and you are listening to The Sound Painter, where each week I highlight the connection between music and fine art, focusing on storytelling with music, what art does through visuals. Each week, I select a couple of artworks and pick out music that I feel each piece will connect with in a attempt to explore the sonic landscape of each work. Manuel Figueroa was born in São Vicente, an island on the volcanic archipelago of Cape Verde off the western coast of Africa. The port of Mindelo, São Vicente, never sleeps. Ships arrive at odd hours, fishing boats return with the tide, and somewhere above the harbor, in a studio in Avenida Marginal, Manuel Figueroa would mix his paints as dawn broke over this idyllic island. With the World Cup in full swing, if you've kept up, you've heard about the players from the small country of about 500,000 people going undefeated so far and making it to the next round of their first ever World Cup attendance. The entire world has held their breath and hands in anticipation and joy with the 500,000 Cape Verdeans as the team fights and makes history. The story of Cape Verde at the World Cup is only a small part of the entire story of this nation and its resistance. The first piece that I'm looking at today is Anton DeVez's Que el Juego es Azar, which translates roughly to Game of Chance. This is a large gouache watercolor piece with a yellow background and abstract blue and turquoise panels depicting different images of a man playing with a ball. And he's jumping around in different panels, and these panels are overlapping each other with blue arabesque flower frames on some of them. And he's getting watched by what seems to be like a maternal figure watching him jump around the different parts of what is likely to be Mindelo. These beautiful panels have so much movement in them, so much motion, and so many different things are said as they overlap all at the same time. To accompany that, we have Praia de Laguna by Don Pascal, which is one of the beaches in Mindelo, followed by Siki Siki by Looney Johnson, and Omi Grande, also by Looney Johnson, who is a Cape Verdean pop star. I hope you will enjoy this cultural exploration of this nation through music and art.

When Figueroa was 22, he went off to Portugal for 14 years to attend the Fine Arts Academy of Lisbon, becoming the first Cape Verdean to ever be admitted there, despite 500 years of Portuguese rule over the country. And in 1975, when that rule came to an end, he returned home to do two things: celebrate the country's new independence from Portugal and revitalize the pop culture of Cape Verde. There, he founded Cooperative Resistance of 1976 with the goal of promoting the regeneration and preservation of the Cape Verdean culture. Through dedicated research and action, they did just that, contributing to the current cultural setting of the archipelago that you can still see today. The song you just heard was La Do Tu Lado by Coladeira, and after that you'll hear São Vicente, also by Don Pascoal.

Figueres' studio was more than a space for painting. It acted as a communal hub for creatives and artists of Mindelo. Figueres lived by the belief that culture is sustained through hands more than books, and his life reflected this through his desire to teach. If people came to him wanting to learn, he would teach and challenge and encourage them to become better. He worked here for decades, right up until October 2023, when death finally interrupted the conversation he'd been having with the canvas and cloth since 1960. Figueres was 84 years old when he died, just a few days shy of his November birthday. The second piece we are looking at is No Espacio Azul del Mar, or On the Blue Space of the Sea. Up first we have Howls, Give Me Love by Emar, followed by Makeda by Les Nubians, and Requeza and Valor by Mendez and Mendez. Once again, my name is Malcolm Key, and you are listening to The Sound Painter on WUTC 88.1 FM. Here's Howls.

The final piece that I'm looking at today is a hand-woven tapestry by Figuera. This work holds significance for multiple reasons. Its image bears a story that is both complex as it is liminal. The sense of community within the work as each person is working to lift one another towards the top of the canvas, and its creation is done so by a hand-weaving technique that remains central to São Vicente, Cape Verde, a technique that would have vanished forever if it were not for somebody like Miguel Figuera. I do not know the title of this piece, but I can tell you that this piece is beautiful. And from bottom to top, we're seeing multiple layers of fabric undulating together, as if the ground that these people are standing on is undulating. And yet, they connect their hands and they connect their arms and they work together to bring this one person to the very top, in turn bringing each other to the very top. To accompany that piece, we have Erosion, Whispers, A Laminated Shout by Lamine Fofana, Sierra Leonean ambient artist, followed by Urambona by Judah Earl. Once again, my name is Malcolm Key, and you are listening to The Sound Painter on WUTC 88.1 FM.

My name is Malcolm Key, and you are listening to The Sound Painter on 88.1 FM. For the final song of tonight, we have Waloyo Yamuni, We Overcome the Wind, by Christopher Tin. And to accompany that, we have The Handwoven Tapestry by Miguel Figuera, created with a technique known as pano de terra, or cloth of the land. This technique evolved from being a historical currency during the colonial era to being one of the most powerful symbols of freedom and cultural pride. The culture of Cape Verde reflects the diversity and the community of its people. Music, food, traditions, pano de terra, these things encompass the Cape Verdean spirit. This country of volcanoes, mountains, and sea is immense history, culture, and joy. Despite its youth and small size, the people of Cape Verde will never stop believing for their future and their team. Just as the world connects during the World Cup, I believe that music has the power to do the same. And if there's any song to connect the world, I believe it'd be this one.

0: 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I hope you'll join me every Friday morning from 10 to noon as we explore the music of Chattanooga. 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That's jazz and blues, country, hip-hop, punk, even metal. We've got it all here. So tune in for Scenic Sounds every Friday from 10 to noon on WUTC.
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Never allowed a possum to test the ground. Me and Blue went out on a hunt. Blue treat a possum in a hollow stump. You know Blue was a good old dog. Blue treat a possum in a hollow log. 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
1: A security guard stopped me to offer an overview on phenomenal nature. 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

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Take a deep breath. Count with me."

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0: From NPR and WBEZ Chicago, this is Wait, Wait, Don't Tell Me, the NPR News Quiz. I'm Alzo Slade.
1: And I'm Peter Sagal. They said the president was anti-environment, and sure, he thinks climate change is a hoax and he hates windmills, but what other president has ever done so much to bring plant life to the National Mall? We'll ask about his sickly green thumb, plus indie rock legend Stephen Malkmus tries to show us how to be cool, and Alzo Slade is not crazy about NPR's workplace rules.
0: The hydration breaks are BS. But I can get my beers.
1: We'll ask who's really taking a pause that refreshes on our quiz coming up right after this hour's news.
2: Live from NPR News, I'm Giles Snyder. Forecasters are warning about that heat wave that has much of the central and eastern U.S. in its grip. They say little to no relief is in sight. Megan Borowski is a meteorologist with the Florida Public Radio Emergency Network.
3: It's all tied to a dome of high pressure that's building over the eastern half of the United States, and that air is sinking. And as it sinks, it warms. And so also with the sinking air, our warm air is going to be trapped at the surface. It's got nowhere to go. And so we experience those very warm temperatures at the surface of the earth.
2: The National Weather Service says a heat wave will be focused on the eastern U.S. through the Independence Day weekend, with peak feels like temperatures up to 115 degrees. Before there was July 4th, there was July 2nd, when the Second Continental Congress voted to break away from Great Britain, 2 days before the signing of the Declaration of Independence. Around 36 members of the current Congress joined a ceremonial session in Philadelphia to commemorate the event. Carmen Russell-Suchansky of member station WHYY reports on the bipartisan affair.
4: Members assembled at Congress Hall, where the first U.S. Congress met. It was presided over by Pennsylvania Republican Glenn Thompson. It included speeches by Pennsylvania Governor Josh Shapiro and House Minority Leader Hakeem Jeffries. Democrat Brendan Boyle, who represents the district that includes the historical sites and organized the event, said he was awed by the experience.
5: This is a very special day, and I think one day when I leave politics and leave Congress, this will probably be one of my proudest moments.
4: Other members flew in from as far as Florida, Texas, and California. For NPR News, I'm Carmen Russell-Sluchansky in Philadelphia.
2: Today's been declared a day of mourning in Ukraine's capital after Russia launched hundreds of drones and dozens of missiles at Kyiv early Thursday. Officials say at least 27 people were killed and scores more wounded. Clinical trials for two experimental Ebola treatments began Thursday in the Democratic Republic of Congo. NPR's Jonathan Lambert reports on the trials as the outbreak that's killed more than 430 people and sickened at least 1,400 more.
6: Researchers are trying to see if two drugs, both separately and in combination, can boost an Ebola patient's chances at survival. One of them is remdesivir, a more general antiviral drug that was used to treat COVID-19 patients during the pandemic. The other is a monoclonal antibody called MBP-134. It was designed based on antibodies from an Ebola patient from a previous outbreak. So far, only one clinic in DRC is participating in the trial, but health officials say they're planning to expand to more sites. Researchers involved in the trial say they may need to enroll up to 1,000 participants, which could mean that results won't be available until next year. Jonathan Lambert, NPR News.
2: And you're listening to NPR News. Police in New York City say a man has died after setting himself on fire outside the headquarters of the United Nations. The incident happened Thursday evening. Authorities are investigating but have not commented on what prompted the act. However, activists say the man was from Tibet and that he was appealing for independence. Officials say he was holding a Tibetan flag when he set himself on fire. Spotify says it has removed more than 500,000 streams that sent a song surging on music charts. NPR's Bobby Allen reports a music platform suspects the streams were purchased as part of a prediction market scheme.
7: The song Earrings by Malcolm Todd shot to the top of charts over a 24-hour period on Spotify. Meanwhile, on the prediction market site Kalshi, bettors were placing wagers over what song would be number one, and those who bet on Todd received a payout. But after Spotify looked into the streams, it determined that automated bots, which can be purchased, appear to have contributed to hundreds of thousands of streams. Spotify has deleted the streams and adjusted its rankings. It's the latest instance of suspected market manipulation on fast-growing prediction markets. markets, where people can bet on elections, war, and White House policy. Critics have called for tighter regulation, but the Trump administration has embraced the industry. Bobby Allen, NPR News.
2: In World Cup play later today, Argentina, the reigning champions, will play Cape Verde, the smallest nation by population to ever reach the knockout round. Argentina, with star player Lionel Messi, are heavy favorites, but Argentina's head coach says he's not surprised to be playing a round of 32 match against Cape Verde, saying they're not here by chance. This is NPR News.
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9: Here is your Chattanooga Lookouts weekend preview. Your Lookouts are down south taking on the Biloxi Shuckers all weekend. We will have to wait until after the All-Star break to see their next homestand, beginning July 17th against the Columbus Clingstones. Big news for two names you've heard a lot on this segment, shortstop Carlos Jorge and pitcher Jose Acuna, have both been promoted to AAA Louisville. This Saturday, you can celebrate the 4th at Erlanger Park with Chattanooga FC's Summer of Soccer. CFC will be taking on Inter Miami FC this Saturday at 7:30 at Erlanger Park. Reporting for WUTC Sports, this is Clark Gibson reminding you to play ball.
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0: From NPR and WBEZ Chicago, this is Wait, Wait, Don't Tell Me, the NPR News Quiz. I'm a household name, as long as you're in my household. I'm Alzo Slade, and here's your host at the Studebaker Theater at the Fine Arts Building in Chicago, Illinois, Peter Sagal.
11: Thank you, Alzo. Thank you. Thank you, everybody. We got a great show for today. Later on, we're going to be talking to indie rock icon Stephen Malkmus, leader of the band Pavement. But first, we want to congratulate Alzo Slade on his first month as our official judge and scorekeeper. That means he has lasted longer in the job than 5 British prime ministers. Right? But you never know what might happen, so you better call before there's a vote of no confidence. The number is 1-888-WAIT-WAIT. That's 1-888-924-8924. Let's welcome our first listener contestant. Hi, everyone. Wait, wait, don't tell me.
12: Hi, this is David from Brooklyn.
11: Hey, David from Brooklyn. Can you differentiate yourself? There are a lot of Davids in Brooklyn.
12: Well, father of two, run 2 half marathons, and I can see Barclays Center from my house.
11: Whoa.
0: That don't really narrow it down that
11: much. No, it doesn't at all. Yeah. Oh, a marathoning dad in Brooklyn. Yeah, no. Well, David, it is nice to have you on the show. Let me introduce you to our panel this week. First up, she's a comedian whose new stand-up special, What's Her Secret, is now available on YouTube. It's Emmy Blotnick.
13: Hello.
11: Next, she's a comedian whose special Love Joy is on Peacock and whose album Yell Joy is on Blonde Medicine. It's Joyelle Nicole Johnson.
14: What up, David?
11: And making his debut on our panel, it's a comedian and host of the Downside podcast on Vox. And you can see his comedy special Thief of Joy on YouTube as well. It's Gianmarco Cerezi.
15: Hello, hello, hello.
11: David, welcome to the show. You're going to play Who's Alzo This Time. Alzo Slade is going to read you 3 quotations from this week's news. If you can correctly identify or explain just 2 of them, you will win our prize. Any voice from our show, you might choose for your voicemail. You ready to go?
12: I'm ready to go. And Alzo, congratulations on 1 month. You are filling very big shoes at a very big lectern.
0: I like this guy.
11: Yeah.
0: I like this guy.
11: I know.
0: Yeah. David, you got 3 out of 3 already. Yeah. We don't even need it.
11: Well played, sir. Well played. All right, your first quote is from a White House spokesperson speaking on Tuesday about a body of water gone completely green with algae.
0: The pool is clear and reflecting beautifully.
11: What pool was she talking about?
12: She is talking about the reflecting pool.
11: Yes, the reflecting pool on the National Mall.
1: In May, the president announced he'd be renovating the reflecting pool, quote, ahead of schedule. And just a month later, it is a fetid mass filled with algae, floating debris, and a few dead ducks. But to be fair, it is ahead of schedule.

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1: Groundhog's Day? Like, if you find a dead duck around the pool, that means 4 more years of Trump.
2: Oh, God.
3: Yes.
2: It's funny that he said it was damaged by vandals when there's like video that they drove the motorcade.
3: Yes, this
2: it.
3: Is actually true.
2: Yeah.
3: When it was empty, he had his motorcade, which, as you know, he's the president. It's a huge thing. Drive into the reflecting pool and down the empty bottom and out.
2: Yeah.
1: I think he should do it while it's full.
3: Yeah. The damage to the reflecting pool after this renovation includes holes, cracks, peeling caulk in the seams, and long sheets of the supposedly waterproof bottom coating floating to the surface. At the end of the week, this is true, they just, with all these people coming to gawk at the damage, they just fenced off the entire thing so nobody can see what they're doing to it now. You know we are going to end up with the nation's first above-ground reflecting pool.
4: I don't want to disrespect people who repair pools, but I kind of feel like I could have done a better job.
2: Yes.
3: Yeah.
4: Like, just as a person, common sense, like, is it that hard?
3: Apparently.
4: Feels like they also haven't addressed the leaky pipes. They went straight to the paint job.
3: Right.
4: What about the pipes?
3: There you go. You see, right now, you are now qualified.
4: Exactly.
3: And the algae, which is like just blooming like it's nobody's business, it's unsightly. It might, as I said, might be killing the ducks. But on the other hand, RFK Jr. needs it to survive. All right. David, here is your next quote. It is from a sports fan.
5: The hydration breaks are BS. But I can get my beers.
3: That fan was one of many people excited to make a run for the concessions during the new hydration breaks. During what big sporting events?
6: The World Cup, and I bet it was probably a Scottish fan because they drank Boston and every other city dry.
3: As you're right, we discussed that last week. Yeah, they're for it. It is the World Cup. One thing soccer fans have always been proud of is that their game has no timeouts. It is just 90 continuous minutes of absolutely nothing happening. But for this year's World Cup, supposedly in response to fears about high temperatures, FIFA has for the first time introduced hydration breaks, a 3-minute pause in each half where all the players' mothers run out and give them orange slices.
2: I'm not a soccer fan at all, but now I call it football because I'm a British person, but I am a fan of men who don't skip leg day, so I have been watching. Y'all better not skip leg day. John Marco got his gams out right now under the table.
1: I do. I guess we should have these breaks. I don't know why they don't call them water breaks. In the theater, we call them intermissions.
3: Yes.
1: And I think they're wonderful.
3: Yeah.
4: I mean, they have to run so much in soccer. That's like, and they have to hit the ball with their head. I would need a break.
1: As you can tell, this is the least athletic panel that's ever been on this show, which is saying something.
4: Do you ever hear the sound of a ball hitting the goalie's hand? You just want to go like, ow! Like, imagine a ball hitting your hand like that.
3: Well, that's why they wear the big Mickey Mouse gloves, right?
1: I don't even know.
3: You don't know. Well, I should let you know, since you're not one, but soccer purists hate this change. Everybody is saying these so-called hydration breaks are really just about giving TV another place to sell some ads, to which FIFA said, no, we just want our players to hydrate with the cool, refreshing taste of Miller Lite. But if they're making changes for the American World Cup, why not think bigger? 15 minutes at the end where everybody's allowed to use their hands.
2: I didn't know you couldn't use your hands.
4: All right.
3: Joel, there is nothing wrong with not being a sports fan.
5: She's just looking at legs the whole time.
3: Yeah, true. Right.
2: I'm not just looking at legs, Alza. I'm also looking at butts.
3: All right. David, here's your last quote. It's about a guy who made headlines just for moving a podium this week.
5: He's the only one at Downing Street whose approval rating is rising.
3: That man has become famous because, one, he's hot, and two, he comes out to set up the podium whenever WHO announces their resignation.
6: Well, it's really sad that he's more attractive than

0: Keir Starmer, but it's Podium Guy.
1: Yeah, it's the Podium Guy. You know about him. But, of course, he's the guy who shows up to put up the podium whenever a British prime minister resigns, which this week it was Keir Starmer. Yes, the premier of the world's fifth largest economy resigned this week, but all anybody can talk about is Hot Podium Guy. Even the New York Times did a big story about it. That's right. There have been so many resignations of British prime ministers in the last few years that the hot guy who sets up for the resignation speech has become a celebrity. In fact, it is possible that the UK keeps running through new prime ministers because they just want to see more of this guy.
2: You know what's crazy, though? Because I've been living in London, and I can tell you guys this, that a British 10 is like an American 6 at best.
3: Oh, no. Yeah. I don't know. Go look this guy up. It's easy to be hot next to Boris Johnson.
1: That's
3: know?
1: True. Also, how did David do in our quiz?
4: My man David did well. 3 out of 3. Congratulations, David.
1: Well done.
0: Thank you, thank you.
1: Thank you, David. Thanks for playing.
0: Thank you, thank you.
1: Bye-bye.

0: Right now, panel, time for you to answer some questions about this week's news. Joyelle, after the TSA kept stopping international travelers trying to bring it home in their carry-ons, Kraft has introduced, quote, TSA-compliant 3-ounce bottles of what?
1: Something disgusting. It was like cottage cheese or something?
0: No, it's the thing that all the European tourists, foreign tourists, have decided is the best thing about American cuisine.
2: What is the best thing about American cuisine?
1: Okay, yeah. Kraft.
0: Kraft makes...
1: cheese.
0: I'll give you a hint. This is even true if you're traveling home. They'll take it away from you even if you're traveling home to the Hidden Valley.
1: Ew, ranch dressing?
0: Ranch dressing.
3: Wow.
0: You've been in Europe, so you've missed this. All the tourists are going nuts for ranch dressing.
3: The right? Soccer players drink it on their breaks. It's crazy.
0: I know.
1: They make in travel-size ranch dressing?
0: Kraft has announced travel-size bottles of ranch dressing to go through TSA because people are like, oh, my God, this American delicacy, and they're buying bottles to bring home. But the TSA keeps confiscating the ranch dressing from passengers because technically it's a liquid, and you can't have that much liquid. Imagine you're in that situation, and you just do what you always do when you have a bottle of water in the TSA lane. You just, oh, well, chug it.
1: This is getting
4: grosser.
1: You
4: put a new sticker on it that says lotion.
0: Yeah, maybe. But imagine being a kid in Europe who had to stay home when your dad went to see the World Cup in America and he comes home and you're like, what'd you bring home from your trip? I hope it's a thick dairy product. I want to know what is going to happen, though, with all the seized ranch dressing at the TSA checkpoints. Like, this 4th of July, some TSA agent is planning on whipping up a few thousand hot wings and then using his swimming pool as a dipping bowl.
4: It would have more reflecting capacity.
0: Yes, that's true. Coming up, our panelists step right up to our Bluff the Listener game. Call 1-888-WAIT-WAIT to play. We'll be back in a minute with more of Wait Wait Don't Tell Me from NPR.
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1: 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From NPR and WBEZ Chicago, this is Wait, Wait, Don't Tell Me, the NPR News Quiz. I'm Alzo Slade. We're playing this week with Gianmarco Ceresi, Joelle Nicole Johnson, and Emmy Blotnick. And here again is your host at the Studebaker Theater in Chicago, Illinois, Peter Sagal.
2: Thank you, Alzo. Right now, it's time for the Wait, Wait, Don't Tell Me Bluff, the listener game. Call 1-888-WAIT-WAIT to play our game on the air. Hi, you are on Wait, Wait, Don't Tell Me.
3: Hi, this is Gwen calling from West Lafayette, Indiana.
2: Well, that's fabulous. What do you do there in West Lafayette?
3: I just finished my PhD, and my side hobby lately has been planning my wedding, which is this weekend.
2: Oh, my gosh. This weekend? That's so exciting.
3: Yeah.
2: What are you doing talking to us? Shouldn't you be, I don't know, planning things, talking to your bridesmaids, freaking out? I mean, this is
3: no,
2: a regular.
3: They've got it handled. It's all planned.
2: Wow. Well, mazel tov to you, but it is great to have you with us to play our games. You're going to play, in fact, the game where you have to tell truth from fiction. Also, what is Glenn's topic?
1: Glenn, come on down.
2: Game shows, of course, those most revered and important programs that run for years, famously always with handsome hosts sporting beautiful full heads of hair. Well, this week we heard a really amazing story that came from the world of game shows. Our panelists are going to tell you about it. Pick the real one, and you'll get the weight waiter of your choice on your voicemail. You ready to play?
3: Let's do it.
2: Let's do it. First up, let's hear from Joelle Nicole Johnson.
4: Sakanal Suos and his wife, Asia, won big on the only season of the Cambodian game show, Take My Wife or My Life. It was a show that took the contestants on a year-long journey that makes Survivor look like a weekend at the spa. When aired, the clips of the couple working together to complete challenges and master tasks while still managing to love each other went viral on the internet, and they developed a cult following. So what did they do with the winnings? They started a game show-based cult called The Guru Is Right. We're not the Mansons. We got prizes. Their 82 followers lovingly refer to them as the chef and the Vanna from heaven. Every single day is dedicated to a different game show. On Wheel of Fortune Wednesdays, the followers spin the Wheel of Karma. Family Feud Fridays, everyone wears fake mustaches and wins prizes based on their bushiness. Saturdays are clothing optional. The followers are sometimes naked, but never afraid. When interviewed, cult assistant Rainier the Grand Mesa says, it's not that bad as far as cults go. And unlike most cult leaders, Sakanel doesn't pursue the female members. He doesn't even let them kiss his cheeks because he don't want to smear his stage makeup.
2: A game show winner starts a cult based on game shows. Your next story to buzz in on comes from Emmy Blotnick.
5: A new study has found that if a male contestant on Wheel of Fortune refers to his wife with a complimentary adjective, such as my lovely wife or my gorgeous wife, he's 3 times more likely to stay married to her. Men who did not use a complimentary adjective about their wives were 3 times more likely to get divorced. The study was based on 6 years' worth of episodes, and it was conducted not by a team of researchers, but by one random guy. He watched nearly 2,000 episodes of Wheel of Fortune, and that whole time he wasn't even retired. He methodically recorded which men said a nice word about their wives and which did not, and then went and checked their divorce records. Wow, sounds like he could really benefit from the company of a fantastic wife. Another interesting finding was that the contestants who paid their wives compliments also won more cash. But kind words don't need to be reserved for your partner or for when you're on Wheel of Fortune. Why not offer a complimentary adjective to a colleague and quietly hope for more money? And with that, I'll turn it back over to our bewitching host, Peter Sagal.
2: Thank you, Emmy. Thank you. A study found that men who referred to their wives with a compliment on Wheel of Fortune had more successful marriages than those who referred to their wives without one. Your last contestant is Gianmarco Cerezi.
6: Plans for another season of Mr. Beast's Beast Games on Amazon have been put on hold after it was discovered that an episode in season 2 plagiarized several of the challenges from KGB interrogation techniques. The similarities were first spotted by former Soviet foreign intelligence officer Yuri Gordievsky, who remarked that episode 5's grocery store challenge utilized an ultra-luminescent exposure technique that was originally designed by the KGB to make people temporarily insane, while also remarking that Mr. Beast took it to an extreme that would, quote-unquote, never have been allowed in the Soviet Union. Since the news broke, dozens of other former KGB have come forward to say the show reminds them why they defected in the first place. While the show's future remains in limbo, several of the previous challenges have already been implemented to optimize performance in Amazon warehouses.
2: So here are your choices. We found a news item related to game shows this week. Was it, from Joyelle, that there's a cult based on the host's success on game shows? From Emmy Blotnick, we heard about a study showing that if you are on Wheel of Fortune and you refer to your wife with a lovely compliment, my beautiful wife, your marriage will be more successful. Or from Gianmarco Cerezi, a discovery that the Beast Games stole many of their most exciting challenges from the KGB, which was the real story we found in the news.
3: I can definitely see Mr. Beast doing something like that, and I'm a huge fan of Gianmarco, so I'll go with number 3.
2: Whoa. You have a huge fan, Gianmarco.
6: That's very nice.
2: I know. Well, so you're going to choose Gianmarco's story. Well, okay, to bring you the real story, we spoke to an expert.
7: Could you imagine your husband going on national television and referring to you simply as his wife instead of his beautiful wife or wonderful wife?
2: That was the man himself, Joey, on TikTok explaining his detailed analysis of men on Wheel of Fortune mentioning their wives. So, as you no doubt have figured out, it was in fact Emmy who had the real story.
6: I feel terrible.
2: Well,
6: I feel terrible.
2: And you did it to a fan, Gianmarco.
6: Yeah, I'm sorry. And it really is crazy. Only a man could need a 6-year study to learn that he needs to compliment his wife.
2: Glenn, I'm sorry you didn't win our prize, but you did earn a point for Gianmarco, so, and you said you're a fan, so.
6: Thank you for the point.
2: Thank you.
6: You are a beautiful caller-in.
2: And let us not also forget you will be a beautiful bride, so congratulations
6: yes.
2: on your wedding.
6: Congratulations.
3: Thank you.
8: You are so beautiful.
2: And now the game we call Not My Job. Pitchfork magazine once wrote, quote, what the Beatles were to 60s pop, Pavement were to 90s indie rock. That seminal band, which influenced so many others, was founded in Stockton, California by Stephen Malkmus and his friends, and 30 years later, he and they are still making music, and he's doing it from his new home here in Chicago. Stephen Malkmus, welcome to Wait, Wait.
9: Thank you. Thank you. Thank you.
2: I feel we need to start with a fact check. Was Pavement your band, the Beatles of 90s indie rock?
9: I don't think so.
2: No.
9: but there's only one Beatles.
2: Yeah, I know. But maybe you were the Herman and the Hermits of 90s indie rock. Can you, where would you place yeah. yourself on the spectrum?
6: Were you the Wait, Wait, Don't Tell Me of 90s yeah. indie rock?
9: Yeah, there you go.
2: I have no
9: yeah.
2: idea what that would mean, though.
9: Five piece.
2: So But the band, I mean, what I've heard about Pavement is something that was also once said about the Velvet Underground. Like, you know, they didn't have as many listeners as some other bands, but everybody who listened started their own band.
9: Yeah, I get a lot of CDs. Remember those?
2: CDs. People are sending you CDs saying...
9: No, just at the shows.
2: People come up and they go, you influenced me, here's
9: yeah,
2: my band.
9: Yeah, because it's kind of seems like you can do it if you hear us. It's not particularly like... Virtuous.
2: Wait, you're telling me virtuous. That, like, the message that people got from your seminal records in the 90s was they listened to Pavement, like, I could do that.
9: Pretty much. So, you know, we have a relationship with tone and tuning and tempo that is loose.
2: Yeah. Can we go back to the origin? So you founded the band in Stockton, California, where you grew up.
9: Yes.
2: Were you were sort of a juvenile delinquent, as they used to say?
9: I think it says that on Wikipedia.
2: Yeah.
9: I haven't bothered to change that. I don't know. Can you change it?
2: Apparently you can, but the consensus is you should not edit your own Wikipedia page.
9: Yeah,
2: it's not done.
9: I mean, it's just ridiculous, because I know there is something about me, like partying on rooftops in the high school, and it was just one tiny thing of all the terrible things I did.
2: Really? So like Wikipedia, they missed all the other terrible things you did, but for some reason people are talking about this one party.
9: Becomes, you know what I mean? That becomes...
1: But the real question is, have you changed?
9: Yeah. I'm older and wiser, and I don't climb on rooftops anymore.
2: Yeah. Take the elevator like a responsible guy. Do you get recognized by fans in the streets of Chicago?
9: Sometimes.
2: Yeah?
9: More when I go, I mean, if I hang out in front of a record store.
2: you just stand there minding your own business, just tapping your foot.
4: Yeah. Next to the P section.
2: Yeah.
5: Tuning a guitar.
9: Yeah. Wear my T-shirt.
2: Yeah, wear your T-shirt. Now, you know that also in the Chicago area, Billy Corgan lives in Smashing Pumpkins. And he famously, in one of your songs back in 94, you called them out. You called out the Smashing Pumpkins.
9: In a way. I mentioned their name.
2: In a not complimentary way.
9: Not so bad, though.
6: What'd you say?
9: I mean, it's really a nice thing to do, to even take the time to mention somebody.
2: I see. So he should have been...
6: Wow.
2: He should have been flattered by, oh, wow, you name-checked his band, rather than the subsequent mention of waste of time.
9: No, I didn't say that.
2: I thought maybe that was...
9: They didn't have a Pumpkins function, but, you know, they do truly have some good songs, and I do.
2: Have you run into Billy down at Pizzeria Uno, for example? No, you haven't?
9: He's, like, afraid of...
1: You.
2: Yeah, probably, yeah.
9: And me. Yeah. He lives, like, in the... beyond Evanston, from what I understand.
2: Way in the far north.
9: Might
2: yeah.
9: as well be Wisconsin. Or
2: yeah, I know. I know you've dismissed this question before, that your writer is, your tour writers for rock stars, famously weird. Yours is very straightforward, right? I'm told, like, do you in fact, as far as you go, it's only so far as to specify a brand of seltzer water?
9: Well, maybe La Croix, as we say it in France.
2: Yeah.
9: Or Montreal or something. Yeah, we have a basic writer. I mean, the other guys want towels.
2: Towels?
9: I don't use towels.
1: Ever?
5: You just air dry?
9: I don't sweat that much.
2: Really?
9: Not too much. I wouldn't do that on stage.
2: So,
9: just kidding. I don't need them, but I... And they're always black and kind of seem...
1: What's
9: like,
1: wrong with that?
4: I'm saying.
9: Well... I don't trust her. There's something about a rock and roll towel that it's black. It's not just that black is rock and roll, like heavy metal or like. But also, you don't know what's on there, on the towel. Who knows when it's not clean? Maybe. And I'm not even a neat freak.
6: I'd be more scared of a white towel.
2: You know. Yeah.
9: I guess that's true.
2: I love this.
9: Sweaty.
2: Like, you know,
9: but they're dry when we get them. I don't know. I see dust in them or something. It's always dusty back there. Y'all's is kind of dusty too.
1: Wait a minute.
2: Whoa.
9: Not the adjective.
5: Oh, call me Billy Corgan.
2: Well, we didn't get your writer, so we didn't prepare. I just love this. Like this, the father of indie rock is like, yeah, I don't know about those towels. They're unsanitary. That's not the lifestyle I imagined you living, I have to admit.
9: That's true.
2: Well, Stephen Malcolmus, it's a pleasure to talk to you and to welcome you to Chicago. We have asked you here to play a game we're calling...
1: Pavement Repairs Are Underway.
2: So there's another kind of pavement workers, road construction crews. Naturally, we're going to ask you three questions about construction. Answer two out of three questions correctly, you'll win our prize for one of our listeners. Also, okay. Who's Stephen Malcolmus playing for?
1: Francis King of Missoula, Montana.
2: All right. Ready to do this?
9: Nice. Yes.
2: Recently, road crews in southern England had to dig up a 65-foot-long stretch of road and repair it, which was necessary, but neighbors were not happy with the detour they set up to get around the 65-foot-long stretch of road. Why were they unhappy? Was it A, the detour to repair that was 41 miles around? B, the detour was also under construction, meaning people just had to go home? Or C, the detour crossed a river at a spot where there wasn't a bridge?
9: Oh, man. I will say, they say schmucks pick three, so I'll do three.
2: You're going to do C, the crossed a river. Yeah. Well, I guess you're not a schmuck, because it was actually A, the 41-mile detour to avoid the 65-foot-long construction site. They estimated the detour. The officials estimated the detour would take drivers about an hour to travel the distance that would normally take 2 seconds. All right. Here's your next question. When you're done with the construction in a neighborhood, the last step, of course, is to put up new street signs. But in Reno, Nevada, the new street signs they put up on Virginia Street, once they finished constructing it, had a problem. What? Was it A, they reflected headlights so well they were blinding drivers? B, they were missing the last I and said Virginia Street? Or C, they read Buckthorn Avenue, which was a street 2.5 miles away?
9: I don't know. I mean, two is the funny one. B.
2: That's right.
9: All right.
2: It was
9: I'll
2: also
9: try
2: the
9: that.
2: True one, yeah.
9: Yeah.
2: Regina Street. Oh, this is great. You got one with one to go. If you get this, you win. Here's your last question. Other types of construction have issues as well. In 1816, the U.S. constructed a border fort on Lake Champlain to protect against attacks from British Canada, but the fort had to be demolished. Why? Was it A, they accidentally built the fort on the Canadian side of the border? B, the commander demanded a wine cellar so big that half the fort one day just sank into it? Or C, the fort was made of birch logs, and birch bark is like catnip to moose.
9: I've seen some moose not far from Missoula, Montana, so I really want to do it right for this guy. I guess that's a sign. I'm going to say C, even though it's probably A.
2: Wait a minute, you said C, even though it's probably A?
9: Yeah. Yeah.
2: So if it's probably A, wouldn't you want to choose A?
9: Yeah, yeah. Okay.
2: It's A, yeah, yeah, okay.
9: Thank you.
2: Also, how did Stephen do in our quiz?
1: With a little nudging, he got 2 out of 3.
2: Congratulations.
9: Thank you.
2: Thank you.
9: For the helping hand.
2: Stephen Malkmus is the lead singer and guitarist of Pavement, and you can see them on tour starting in July. Stephen Malkmus, thank you so much for being on with us.
9: Thank you.
2: Give it up for Stephen Malkmus.

0: In just a minute, Alzo puts on his rattiest sweatsuit for our listener limerick challenge. Call 1-888-WAIT-WAIT to join us on the air. We'll be back in a minute with more of Wait Wait Don't Tell Me from NPR.
1: Did you know most of the children's books in the downtown Chattanooga Public Library are the gift of one family? This is your local history minute on WUTC. In the late 1800s, Luther Stong owned one of the first drugstores in Chattanooga. Despite inheriting that great fortune, his daughter, Margaret, worked her entire life as a school teacher in the Hamilton County school system, at the Bright School, and at an army school in Germany. Upon her death in 2005, she directed that her residuary estate be divided among several important local charities, including 26% for the downtown Chattanooga Public Library, with a special directive to purchase children's fiction. And every single book in that collection contains a dedication to her father, Luther Stong. This was your Local History Minute on WUTC.
2: 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From NPR and WBEZ Chicago, this is Wait, Wait, Don't Tell Me, the NPR News Quiz. I'm Alzo Slade. We're playing this week with Gianmarco Cerezi, Emmy Blotnick, and Joelle Nicole Johnson. And here again is your host at the Studebaker Theater in Chicago, Illinois, Peter Sagal.
0: Thank you, Alzo. In just a minute, we try out the hot new summer craze people won't stop talking about. It's limericks. It's our listener limerick challenge. If you'd like to play, give us a call at 1-888-WAIT-WAIT. That's 1-888-924-8924. Right now, panel, though, it is time for you to answer more questions from the week's news. Emmy, a question for you. There's a wonderful old historic house for sale outside Philadelphia.
3: I'll take it.
0: There you are. There's a wonderful old historic house for sale outside Philadelphia, but anyone who buys it will have to live with what?
3: Gritty?
0: No. That would be an incentive. That would drive up the price.
3: Okay.
0: No, I'll give you a hint. Oh, no, the Redcoats are coming. The Redcoats are coming to our yard.
3: Keir Starmer?
0: Well, he does need some place to go, I guess. No, when I say Redcoats, I mean like literal Redcoats dressed as British soldiers because they come to do a...
3: reenactment.
0: A Revolutionary War reenactment. Exactly right. This nearly 250-year-old house comes with, quote, 9 bedrooms, 10 fireplaces, ample parking, and, this is completely true, an unbreakable agreement to let an entire battalion of dads reenact the Battle of Germantown from the Revolutionary War on the front lawn every year. And it will only cost you $995,000 plus whatever you have to pay to get the hell out of Germantown once a year.
4: How hot are the dads?
3: There really is something about the phrase battalion of dads.
4: Yeah.
3: Really, I sat up a little straight.
4: Yeah.
0: Joelle, Time Magazine has given us something we could use. Good advice. They have told us the best way to console someone whose sports team just blew a big game is by saying 3 exact words. What are those 3 words?
4: Here's a sandwich.
0: That's not bad. That would work for me. But that wasn't the 3 words they suggested.
4: I know what 3 words I would say.
0: What 3 words would you say?
4: Suck it up.
0: That's pretty good. Does anybody else have a guess?
3: Any book recommendations?
0: No, I think I'll just have to tell you. According to Time Magazine experts, the 3 words to say to somebody who was crushed by their team blowing it at the last minute is, let's zoom out.
5: What?
0: Let's zoom out. Your friend just watched his the team that he lives and dies by just blew it in the last seconds. He's on his knees weeping. What do you say to comfort him? One psychologist recommends wording it like this. Zoom out a little bit. Let's remember how great the season was. This helps your friend remember all the success that got them to the brink of glory and also helps by immediately giving him something to punch.
4: Yeah, it sounds like the psychologist was not a sports fan.
0: No. Joelle, this week, Dating.com announced a new job opening, an executive that will provide clients with what specific service?
4: Breaking up with people.
0: Exactly right, Joelle.
4: Yes!
0: The website announced they'll be hiring a, quote, chief breakup officer who'll be paid $3,000 a month to end other people's relationships for them. The ideal candidate will have good people skills, a compassionate nature, and at least a year experience working with drama.
4: Where do I sign up?
0: Really? You'd be good at this?
4: I would absolutely be good at this.
0: Don't you think it would be, you know, a drain on your empathy? Do you have to call people up and somehow say, hi, I work for dating.com, and I've been asked by whomever to let you know that they're not interested in seeing you anymore. I'm so sorry.
4: I love that you think I have empathy. I would sign up for this in a second. Are you kidding me? I'm about to call them. What you call it? Dating? I'm so excited about this. I'm never coming back here again. I'm going to get this job.
5: This is so unethical. You can't play both sides of the market. It's like profitable, but I don't think it's right.
0: Okay.
4: How many women have you ghosted?
5: Ghosted?
4: Yeah.
5: No, I pay someone to break up with them properly, like a gentleman.

0: Coming up, it's lightning fill in the blank, but first it's a game where you have to listen for the rhyme. If you'd like to play on air, call or leave a message at 1-888-WAIT-WAIT. That's 1-888-924-8924. You can see us most weeks right here at the Studebaker Theater in downtown Chicago. You can catch us on the road. We'll be at the beautiful Riverside Theater in Milwaukee on July 9th. You won't want to miss that one. And at the Rose Music Center just outside Dayton, Ohio on September 3rd. For tickets and information to all our live events, go to nprpresents.org. Hi, you're on Wait, Wait, Don't Tell Me.
1: Hi, Peter. This is Sharon from Bradenton, Florida.
0: Hey, how are things in Bradenton? What do you do there?
1: Oh, lots of sunsets on the beach, meeting with friends. I have also a cat-sitting business on the side.
0: You have a cat-sitting business?
1: Yes.
0: So do the cats come to your house or do you go to theirs?
1: I go to theirs.
0: Wow. What's the most interesting thing you have found rifling through people's drawers when they're not home?
1: Oh, Peter, I don't do that, you know. I'm there for about half an hour, and...
2: That's enough time.
0: Yeah. Well, welcome to the show, Sharon. Alzo Slade is going to read you three news-related limericks with a last word or phrase missing from each. If you can fill in that last word or phrase correctly, and two of the limericks will be a winner. You ready to play?
1: Yeah, I'm ready.
0: Here's your first limerick.
2: To make a tough workout more bearable, I bring clothes that are old but still wearable. Like a slob, I appear in my gross, sweaty gear. I go to the gym looking...
1: Oh, terrible?
0: Yes, terrible. In recent years, everybody at the gym has worn fancy exercise clothes, but according to The Guardian, the latest trend among celebrities and fashionistas is wearing crappy old clothes to work out. So now the rest of us can. Finally, I can throw out my sweat-wicking tuxedo.
3: This is one of those recession indicators where they're like, it's fashionable that your clothes suck now.
0: Yeah, exactly. All the hot people are doing it. The look is called Gym Goblin. Gym Goblin. Come on, the Gym Goblin, we all know this, is not the person who dresses down for the gym. The Gym Goblin is the guy who is way too comfortable being naked in the locker room. I'm curious, do you guys think about what you wear to the gym, assuming you do go?
3: I try to dress up. I have some fancy tank tops that I like to wear.
0: Do you really?
3: Minnie Mouse. And,
0: Minnie Mouse.
3: I have a Minnie Mouse one. I have a Teenage Mutant Ninja Turtles. I have, I like a little flair.
4: Wait, what do you think fancy means?
0: Exactly. Are you going to like a toddler gym? That's weird.
3: No, it's very, it's fun. I add a little color
0: flair,
3: to the gym.
0: A little color, yeah. Here is your next limerick.
2: Most people will choose crisp tattoos, but this new kind is just black and blues. The ink under your shirt suggests you've been hurt because it looks like a permanent
1: bruise.
0: Right. More and more people are getting tattoos resembling stylized bruises because actually, we have no idea why they are doing that. It's pretty crazy to look at. These tattoos are inked in purple, green, and yellow to look exactly like halfway healed bruises. It's crazy, and if you're looking for a cheaper, less painful way to get in on the trend, may I suggest riding an e-scooter after a couple of beers?
3: It sounds like someone screwed up a tattoo and was like, no, it's a new thing.
0: Yeah. All right, here's your last limerick.
2: A commute. We'll just quit, said a bunch, and our office is feeling the crunch. So our plan of attack, give them food, they'll come back. We're offering snacks and free...
1: lunch.
0: Yes, free lunch. More and more companies have hit upon the solution at long last to bring workers back to the office. Free lunch. It's a refreshing change from the tactic most companies had been using. Come into work or you're fired.
4: Isn't there a saying about free lunches and how there's no such thing as them?
0: Apparently there now is, as long as you come into the office.
4: Wow.
0: I have found this to be true across all demographics and certainly with myself, the universal appeal of free food.
2: I accepted this job because of free lunch.
0: Yeah. Alzo, how did Sharon do in our quiz?
2: She did amazing. 3 out of 3. Sharon, congratulations.
0: Sharon, congratulations.
1: Thank you.
0: Thank you. Thanks for calling and playing.
1: Thanks. It's been great. Bye.
0: Now it's time for our final game, Lightning Fill in the Blank. Each of our players will have 60 seconds in which to answer as many fill in the blank questions as they can. Each correct answer now worth 2 points. Alzo, can you give us the scores?
2: Yes, indeed. Emmy and Joel are locked in a tie at 2 with Gianmarco in the lead at 3.
0: Oh, my goodness. Okay, so that means that since Emmy and Joyelle are tied for second, I'm just going to pick Joyelle to go first arbitrarily. The clock will start when they begin your first question, fill in the blank. On Tuesday, all the candidates endorsed by Mayor Mamdani won their primaries in blank.
5: New York,
0: yes,
5: baby!
0: Yes, on Monday, Iran denied White House claims that it had agreed to let blank monitors into the country.
5: Baby monitors.
0: No. Nuclear monitors. According to the New York Times, new evidence does suggest that blank will hold a wedding ceremony at Madison Square Garden.
5: Taylor Swift?
0: Yes. On Wednesday, the chief of staff for Eric Adams, the former mayor of blank, was arrested on corruption charges.
5: New York, baby!
0: Yes. After a truck overturned on the highway near Yellowstone, park rangers are warning visitors to be on the alert for blank.
5: Drunk drivers!
0: No. 250 million escaped bees.
5: Oh.
0: On Thursday, Rockstar Games announced that pre-orders were open for the latest game in the Grand Theft Blank series.
5: Auto!
0: Yes! This week, a tense standoff between a SWAT team in Arizona and an armed suspect was interrupted by blank.
5: The Jim Goblin?
0: No, not a Jim Goblin. By a delivery robot driving right through the middle of the scene. SWAT team's out there, they got their guns, the guy's inside, he's armed. And right in the middle of the standoff comes this delivery robot. DoorDash delivery robot. Beep, beep, beep, beep. And they couldn't make it go away, and they couldn't get rid of it. But it actually ended up helping. It went up to the door and said, look, I'm on your side here. If you let everybody out of the house unharmed, I can guarantee you a bag of lukewarm French fries. Also, how did Joyelle do in our quiz?
2: She did all right. She got 4 right for 8 more points, total of 10. She is now in the lead.
0: All right. Emmy, that means you are up next. Here we go, fill in the blank. On Wednesday, 2 back-to-back earthquakes struck the northern coast of blank.
4: Venezuela.
0: Right. This week, the U.S. warned that AI is just months away from being able to launch powerful blank attacks.
4: Toilet?
0: They're swarming us. No, cyber attacks. On Wednesday, Trump said he wanted the Justice Department to investigate if oil companies are artificially inflating blank prices.
4: Gas.
0: Right. This week, thanks to SpaceX's stock price, Elon Musk became the first ever blank.
4: Big stupid baby.
0: The first ever person who had been a trillionaire to become an ex-trillionaire. According to sources, Apple will release a foldable blank this September.
4: Phone?
0: Yes, foldable iPhone. This week, a Scottish man who went to the doctor for vision problems discovered the reason he was having trouble seeing was because blank.
4: He was wearing eye patches.
0: No! He was having eye troubles because he kept using a massage gun on his eyeballs.
4: Oh, my God.
0: Doctors were shocked when the man told them that he'd been regularly using the massage gun on his tired eyeballs once a week for at least 3 months. That explained several of his symptoms, including his blurred vision, his persistent floaters in his vision, and the fact that his eyes are now set all the way to the back of his skull.
4: That sounds painful.
0: It really does. I'm just trying to imagine the guy going, I'm sure this is good for me. Also, how did Emmy Blotnick do in our quiz?
2: She got 3 right for 6 more points. Total of 8. Joyelle is still in the lead.
0: All right. So how many then does Gianmarco need to win on his debut on this show?
2: Debut, Gianmarco, you only need 4 points, brethren.
3: All right.
0: Here we go. You ready to do this?
3: Yeah.
0: All right, so for the game, as extreme weather continues to hit Europe, France recorded its blankest day in history.
3: Hottest.
0: Right. On Tuesday, AJ De Bansa was the number one pick in the blank?
3: A FIFA thing.
0: No. NBA draft.
3: Oh.
0: This week, President Trump said he intends to finish his border blank before the end of his term.
3: Wall.
0: Yes, according to a new study, 77% of Americans think that the blanks would be disappointed at how the country has turned out.
3: Founding fathers.
0: Yes. This week, J.P. Morgan Chase fired one of their executives after she was caught on camera blanking during the New York Knicks victory parade.
3: Stealing a trash can and pouring it all out on the street.
0: That's exactly right. It was a Knicks-themed trash can, and she wanted it. On Wednesday, NASA's Perseverance rover detected organic carbon on blank.
3: Mars?
0: Yes. On Tuesday, Meta released a new, cheaper version of their AI blank.
3: Headset, VR headset.
0: Oh, I'm going to give it to you. Glasses is
3: glasses.
0: What they are. This week, customers accused REI of using AI in an Instagram ad because the bicycle they posted there has blank.
3: 6 fingers.
0: No. Fingers to begin with, I guess, in a bicycle would be weird. No, this bicycle was pictured with handlebars at both ends. REI came in for some criticism when their ad for the EDR-F bike had handlebars in the front and instead of a seat, even more handlebars pointing the other way. Honestly, though, anyone criticizing the ad is kind of full of it. Oh, this looks so uncomfortable. Unlike that paragon of comfort, a bike seat. Also,
2: yes.
0: Did John Marco do well enough to win?
2: He kicked ass.
0: Hey!
2: He got six right for 12 more points, 15 total, debut champion.
0: He came, he saw, he conquered. Wow. 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That was something. In just a minute, we're going to ask our panelists to predict what surprising thing authorities will find when they finally drain the reflecting pool. 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Philip Godica writes our limericks. Our public address announcer is Paul Friedman. Our ops manager is Jasira Vardak, thanks to the staff and crew at the Studebaker Theater. BJ Lederman composed our theme. Our program is produced by Jennifer Mills, Miles Dornbos, and Lillian King. Special thanks this week to Mohamed El-Shehi. Peter Gwynn is our lead singer. Emma Choi is our vibe curator. Technical direction is from Lorna White. Our CFO is Colin Miller. Our production manager is Robert Newhouse. Our senior producer is Ian Chillog. And the executive producer of Wait, Wait, Don't Tell Me is Mike Danforth. Now, panel, what will they find on the bottom of that reflecting pool? Emmy Blotnick.
4: The enormous sapphire and diamond necklace known as the Heart of the Ocean.
0: Joelle Nicole Johnson.
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0: And John Marco Cerezi.
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0: Thank you to Alzo Slade. Thanks also to Joelle Nicole Johnson, Emmy Blotnick, John Marco Cerezi for a great debut. Thanks to all of you for listening. I'm Peter Sagal. We will see you next week.

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5: Live from NPR News in Washington, I'm Nora Rahm. A dangerous heat wave is gripping more than half the nation ahead of the 4th of July weekend. As millions of people crank up their air conditioners along the East Coast, utilities are bracing for a surge in electricity demand. Miriam Wasser from member station WBUR reports.
6: Peak electric demand usually occurs between 4 and 8 p.m. on hot summer days. That's when people come home from work and solar production tapers off. Mary-Kate Calipetrio with the New England Grid Operator says that while they expect to have just enough power to meet demand this week, they're still suggesting people try to use less.
7: If you're able to shift using energy intensive appliances, things like running your dishwasher, doing a load of laundry, or charging an EV, can sort of shift the demand and help reduce how much electricity is being used.
6: Other tips: pre-cooling your home before peak hours, closing blinds, and unplugging unnecessary appliances. For NPR News, I'm Miriam Wasser in Boston.
5: A former Olympian is being charged with vandalism, a felony, of the Lincoln Memorial reflecting pool. David Hearn said he'd been riding his bike and stopped to touch the newly peeled coating. Janine Pirro, the U.S. attorney for the District of Columbia, says Hearn had harmed the pool intentionally. She says he ripped up recently installed sealant and caused more than $1,000 in damage.
8: Our evidence further shows that the National Park Service employees observed Hearn actually forcefully and violently pulling up and removing the bottom liner with both hands.
5: His attorneys told the Associated Press the charges are outrageous and should be alarming to every American as a misuse of government power against an ordinary citizen. The former special counsel who brought federal indictments against President Trump is speaking publicly for the first time. In an interview on MS Now, Jack Smith spoke at length about his concerns for the reputation of the Trump Department of Justice. NPR's Jacqueline Diaz has more on the story.
9: Jack Smith says he believes the rule of law is under attack, but not dead under the Trump administration. His hour-long sit-down with MS Now's Nicole Wallace was a first for Smith, who did not do live interviews. He resigned from the DOJ before Trump returned to office. Now he's weighing in on criminal investigations into the likes of former FBI Director James Comey, saying cases against Comey, for example, have no merit.
10: The only reasonable explanation is the president has it out for these people, and he has people who his former personal lawyers who are going to do what he says, regardless of the facts or the law.
9: Smith says he believes in the career staff at the DOJ and that they will fight to do the right thing. Jacqueline Diaz, NPR News.
5: You're listening to NPR News in Washington. Tens of thousands of people are still missing after twin earthquakes struck Venezuela last week on Wednesday night. The official death toll is 2,595. Hospital emergency departments are especially busy places every July 4th weekend. NPR's Sydney Lutkin reports that fireworks are often to blame.
11: There were an estimated 13,000 fireworks-related injuries and 15 deaths in 2025. That's according to the U.S. Consumer Product Safety Commission. Dr. Ryan Stanton is the president-elect of the American College of Emergency Physicians. He says most of those injuries happen around the 4th of July weekend.
12: Fireworks, no matter whether they're professional or backyard, they are serious business and can lead to some significant life-altering injuries.
11: He says to keep children away from fireworks, even sparklers. According to the Consumer Product Safety Commission, when sober adults do use fireworks, they should light them one at a time and then step back. Always keep a bucket of water or a hose nearby and never try to relight a firework. Sydney Lupkin, NPR News.
5: According to the Centers for Disease Control and Prevention, the West Nile virus season has begun early this year. At least 48 cases reported, the highest number at this time of year since 2004. It's the most common mosquito-borne disease in the U.S. It's been reported in 23 states, with most cases involving severe neurological complications. The CDC urges people to use insect repellent, wear long sleeves, and stay indoors between dusk and dawn. This is NPR News.
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0: This is Scenic Roots. I'm Ray Bassett. Thanks for joining us. We begin with our latest episode of Echoes of Chattanooga's Past. For this year's commemoration of America 250, we bring you poetic monologues crafted from oral histories of Chattanoogans born in the late 1800s and early 1900s. Interviews for the oral histories, archived at the Chattanooga Public Library, were conducted by Norman Bradley, former editor of the Chattanooga Times, and his team. Here are the words of Columbia Jarrell, as interpreted by Kelly Watts Williams.
15: I entered the world 3 days after Christmas, 1908. When a full house meant noise and quiet meant someone was missing. We were 11 children. 9 lived long enough to grow into themselves. That's how it was. You counted blessings and graves with the same careful hand. My daddy, Alan Jarrell, worked stone and concrete, left his mark where streets meet feet. East 3rd Street was mud, so he paved it with his own sweat. If we're going to live here, he said, we ought to see where we're going. He pushed for street lamps before we had sidewalks, believed light should come first. We didn't grow grass, too many feet for that. We swept dirt yards every morning, brooms whispering across dirt, keeping dignity clean. Colored school stopped at 7th grade. Life finished the lessons. I cleaned white folks' houses 50 cents a day, learning early how work bends your back and straightens your spine. The Depression came, a long winter that forgot to leave. Daddy worked sun up to dark till the pot sounded hollow, but nobody sat still. We endured, made do, made pride out of less. Mill Chair Company, my hands learned a skill, sanding wood smooth as patience, stuffing chairs with care, finishing edges so no one felt the rough places. 10 hours for a dollar and a quarter. Then strikes, shouting, doors closing in one night, gone. After that, I worked for the Fowlers on Lookout Mountain. Mrs. Fowler looked 15, had a baby long as my forearm, said I'd work till March. I stayed 35 years. Cooking, cleaning, raising children like kin. They treated me good. And good stays with you even after people leave. Sundays belonged to the Orchard Knob Baptist, a church that moved and grew. Put light in its windows, stained glass catching God at different angles. The Lord's Prayer on one side, 23rd Psalm on the other. We picnicked, we gathered. Everyone's child was everybody's care. That's what held us until the neighborhood grew quiet. I watched it disappear. Houses fell. Corners became parking lots. Families moved aside for someone else's progress. I've seen many lean years, war years, good years, and I'm still here. If you remember me, remember this. In Orchard Knob Hill Park, we just didn't lay stone in streets. We wove a community, held every hand, every heart, a lantern in the dark so no one walked alone.
0: The monologues for Echoes of Chattanooga's Past were written by playwright Dr. Peggy Douglas, directed by Dr. Ann Swedberg of UTC, recorded and produced here at WUTC. 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

0: On Friday, College Dale hosts its celebration ahead of Independence Day. The America 250 Faith and Family Celebration takes place from noon to 9 p.m. at the Commons at 4950 Swinyard Drive. Matthew Miller is executive director of the East Tennessee Symphony Orchestra. Nay Paris is with the ETSO. Musician Willie Kitchens is the pastor of Thorns to Crowns Ministry. Matthew, Nay, Willie, thanks for joining us.
1: Thank you for having us.
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1: In College Dale, we're having the America 250 Faith and Family Celebration, and that's presented by Morning Point Senior Living. That's going to be on Friday from noon to 9, and it's going to be at the Commons in College Dale. That's in Swinyard Drive, right by City Hall. Fantastic venue for all of this, and the home of the East Tennessee Symphony Orchestra. 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So as far as like what's happening, right? We're going to have a full market starting at noon. So there'll be food trucks, there'll be games, there'll be music, a lot of fun activities for a whole family. And then at 6 p.m., we're going to have our live music beginning. So we have some amazing, amazing talent that's going to be there that evening. So starting with the King's Choir, which is a fantastic chorale that's going to be performing for us. And then they'll open up for the amazing Willie Kitchens here, Hall of Famer here.
2: Here, here.
1: And then after that, we will round it all off with the East Tennessee Symphony Orchestra, which is an all-volunteer orchestra, amazing orchestra, and a praise band that's going to finalize the evening.
0: Let's talk more about the music, starting with you, Willie.
3: Well, the music that we're going to be doing, we're going to be doing a lot of, I think, it's going to be mixed with a little tradition, but also some rearranging on some of these songs, people like Andre Crouch and Israel. And then there'll be some personal things that we take, and like we do something like by Jackie Wilson. And I don't know if you ever heard the song, but Take Me to the Alley. It is a beautiful song, and I think it fits this family and faith night very well. So I'm looking forward to it, and we're excited with the horn section, rhythm section, background vocals, and we're going to try to just tune it up.
0: What's it like to play out there?
3: I've never played in that venue. Never before. I've never played there, but I think it's going to be great. I mean, I've done a lot of outside events as well, but I'm looking forward to this.
0: Matthew, you're familiar with the venue.
2: I am. That's kind of been our home for the last, 10 plus years, ever since they constructed the Founders Hall. And to set the stage for the listeners, it's a very big warehouse, very acoustically attuned with the roll-up garage doors. So our event, the singers and the symphony will be at the back of the building, pushing the sound out the front so people can be inside the building or outside the building. Hopefully we have really nice weather. But it's a beautiful space. It lends itself wonderful for these type of events. And we're excited that legendary Willie Kitchens is going to be there and help raise the proverbial roof on the building.
0: Talk more about what the orchestra is going to bring. Willie name-checked some songs.
2: It is Faith and Family, so it's going to be a lot of uplifting spiritual songs. There'll be some good old Red, White, and Blue mixed in as well. Faith, Family, and Our Freedom, we're celebrating all those aspects of the life that we all lead here in America. But the thing that really excites me is, Nay alluded to, we're going to open up with the Cumberland Presbyterian King's Choir, and then we'll hand the torch over to Willie. Willie's going to perform for approximately an hour. He's got all kinds of goodies in store. But what I'm really looking forward to is this merge where Willie, ETSO, the East Tennessee Symphony Orchestra, along with the King's Choir, are all going to collaborate. And we have some fantastic pieces picked out. It's given me chill bumps thinking about that.

0: think that's really, to me, that's what I'm really, really looking forward to. This marriage of all this great music, uplifting spiritual music. I'm really looking forward to it.
1: And we're looking at 3 hours of live music. So buckle in, you know, find yourself a seat, bring some water because, you know, we expect it to be probably very warm, and then open seating. So just sit wherever you like, to bring a lawn chair or a towel and camp out a little bit and enjoy the music.
2: On the eve of the 4th of July, America 250 here in this corner of Southeast Tennessee, as you have been preparing for this and others around you have been preparing for this, what have you been reflecting on when it comes to the theme of this particular celebration and America 250 overall?
3: Well, I think about over all of the years that we've had the opportunity to be together and divided, this will bring a bunch of the communities, hopefully, because we've been spreading it in our area that probably have never been to the Commons or in this area. So we're trying to get people to come and to put our voices together and sing a song loud and clear, as the OJs would say. So I think that's going to be very important when we bring all of these people together.
0: Absolutely. I couldn't say it any better, actually. Willie's hit it right on the head. For me, I've been involved with the symphony since its founding. So to see the symphony mature as it has over the years, to play with the level of talent that sitting to my right, Mr. Willie Kitchens, is absolutely remarkable. We've had the great fortune to accompany Harry Connick Jr. and
1: Ricky Skaggs and the Kentucky Thunder.
0: Absolutely.
1: Ricky Skaggs. And we've had a lot of amazing talent.
0: We have. For me, it's all about celebrating the space, celebrating the diversity of America, celebrating this wonderful campus. Yeah. And to me, music, I'm a big music guy. I like all genres. So to bring all this different music together and bring it together and then marry it all and put it out to the public, that is true Americana at its finest. So I'm really excited about that.
1: You know, for me, it's the family and legacy aspect of the Symphony Orchestra and the Collegedale community that really speaks to me in terms of us getting ready for America 250. Yeah. One thing I like to share with everyone is that it's not just a celebration of our nation's founding 250 years ago, but also it is our 20th season in Collegedale. And so the ETSO is just so proud to come together because we are a family. We've been a family for 20 years. And just being able to play beautiful music that otherwise some people may not have ever had the experience of enjoying. And so being embedded in Collegedale, you know, is really important to me. You know, my family had its early founding in Collegedale and grew up in Collegedale. And Collegedale just speaks to the family element that the ETSO embodies. And so it just isn't so important to me that all those elements come together on one night and maybe future performances too.
0: When she was saying that, she was painting a beautiful picture. And it reminds me of how fortunate we are to live in this community. And that part of the community, East Chattanooga, Collegedale, Ottawa area, there's very family oriented.
1: Yes.
0: And to have the ability to all come together and share that is small town America at its finest.
3: 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So I'm excited about that, just to hear all the things that will be brought to the table.
2: And for people who want to learn more about it, where can they go online?
1: You can find us at ETSOmusic.org. That's ETSOmusic.org. And then we're also on Facebook and Instagram. Just search for East Tennessee Symphony Orchestra.
0: And yes, just for clarity and levity, there is another ETSO out there. It's the East Texas Symphony Orchestra. So if you find yourself on that website, you might want to redirect.
1: Very far from Collegedale.
0: A little bit of a commute.
2: All right. Nay, Matthew, Willie, thanks so much.
1: Thank you.
0: Thank you, Ray.
1: So
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6: This is Scenic Roots. I'm Ray Bassett. Saturday marks the 250th anniversary of the United States of America. In downtown Chattanooga, celebrations will unfold along the riverfront. Samantha Wright is with Friends of the Festival. Samantha, thanks for joining us.
7: Thank you for having me, Ray.
2: Tell us about Riverfront Nights for Saturday, July 4th, America 250.
7: Yeah, so as you know, July 4th this year is on a Saturday, so what better way to celebrate with Riverfront Nights? So we'll be having tons of activities, and we'll be starting at 1:45 p.m. that day with an opening ceremony by the SAR and the DAR Chickamauga chapter, and then we'll follow into our event with the Colonial Village opening, and the theme is obviously life in 1776, so there'll be vendors and exhibitors there doing some blacksmithing, candle making, woodworking, a colonial post office that's going to be provided by the Chattanooga Library, so it'll be pretty cool to have out there. And as well, we'll actually have a Declaration of Independence signing where you can sign your name on a Declaration of Independence for the day.
2: And then from there,
7: we'll be going into the children's games that are going to be produced by the Audubon Society, known for the McClellan Shelter projects and their Pioneer Days. And so they'll be bringing out some of those games that they have that you would see at the Pioneer Games, like Graces and Hoop Rolling, and then some Cherokee games as well, like a Marble and Chuckney.
2: And then from there,
7: we'll follow into our first Independence Day walk and talk that is being hosted by the National Park Partners with Jennifer Crutchfield. And they'll be doing a history tour of Ross's Landing, which is one of the most historic sites in Chattanooga. And it's about a 45-minute tour with her. And if you're interested in participating in that tour, you can sign up directly on their website for National Park Partners, and there'll be a 3 p.m. and a 5 p.m. tour.
2: nppcha.org for
7: yes.
2: that sign up.
7: Yes.
2: And then?
7: Then we'll start with our music. At 4 p.m., we'll have the 129th Army Band play, and they'll be doing some classic tunes that, you know, is all Americana. So it should be really fun. I think this is the first time that they've played here on July 4th, so it should be really special. And then we'll go into the Voices of Lee. They are an a cappella group from Lee University. They'll be playing from 5:30 to about 6:15. It's a 15 ensemble. It's really great. I wouldn't want to miss it for sure. And then as we go on through the day, the Colonial Village will close at 6, as well as the children's game. So if you're interested in participating in those, that's open from 2 to 6. We'll go right into our normal Riverfront Nights opener from there, which is Courtney Cowart and the Bad Matador. And they'll be playing, you know, your classic Americana women like Dolly Parton, Lerlin, all of those ones that you know from your childhood. And then we will have our headliner at 8:30, which is Johnny Folsom, a Johnny Cash tribute band.
2: Johnny Folsom 4.
7: Yes, yes. And then to follow that, we'll have the Hamilton County and City of Chattanooga drone show and pyro show. And Riverfront Nights has the best seat in the house for that.
2: And both mayors will be on hand for that, Chattanooga Mayor Tim Kelly and Hamilton County Mayor Weston Womp.
7: Yes, yes, they'll be there. They'll do the introduction, and then we'll get it set off with a bang. And the drone show will have over 500 drones, so it should be a really spectacular sight to see. As you know, working with Friends of the Festival, I'm excited to see the iconic Riverbend waterfall over Walnut Street Bridge come back.
2: For people who want to check all of this out, where can they go online?
7: Riverfrontnights.com, and we have a dedicated page just for July 4th where you can find all of these details on the Independence Day walk and talks, the Colonial Village, all of the bands, and even a little bit more about the drone and waterfall.
2: All right. Samantha, thanks so much.
7: Thank you for having me, Ray.
6: How do you stage a drone show in the sky cascading from the Market Street Bridge in downtown Chattanooga for this Independence Day and the celebration of America 250? Daniel Webb is Director of Operations with Full Spectrum. James Woods is Director of Sales for Pyro Shows. Daniel, James, thanks for joining us.
8: Thanks for having us. We're very excited to talk about this event.
9: Absolutely. Great to be here and great to be part of this amazing celebration.
2: Tell us more about how this collaboration came together to celebrate America 250 on July 4th over the Tennessee River here in Chattanooga.
8: Full Spectrum and Pyro Shows have had a long history of working together on these high-profile shows. We were recommended to Hamilton County by Pyro Shows for the 250th celebration, which we are extremely thankful for. From there, planning and creative meetings took place over 8 months before this event. So it has been an absolute pleasure working with all teams from the county, city, and partners to make this event a reality.
9: One of the things that we've enjoyed so much about this is the opportunity to present and bring back an icon to the Chattanooga area with the waterfall effect there off the Market Street Bridge. Very excited when we got the request to put this together, and also very glad to be working with Full Spectrum on another event.
6: We'll talk more about the waterfall in a moment. I want to start with the celebration featuring 500 drones in what's described as a choreographed patriotic performance. Please share a few hints of what people will see.
8: Sure. So our in-house creative team at Full Spectrum, we took a more creative approach to making the show a very customized and unique experience. So during the performance, you can expect to see patriotic tributes to members who support our country, Americana-style imagery, local region imagery, and American history, all with a patriotic coloration.
6: And then along with the drone show in the sky, there will be that 1,000-foot pyro waterfall cascading from the Market Street Bridge. James, talk more about that and how that calls back to people here in Chattanooga.
9: Sure. I guess the most familiar spot that the waterfall has been used is for the Riverbend Music Festival. 40 years of very successful events there, and I know that we were involved in 25-plus. I personally was involved in at least a dozen of those events, so we're really glad to be able to bring this thing back. Obviously, the imagery that's going to be produced by the drones is really incredible, and we're just glad that we can kind of supplement things and bring back one of these icons that is so popular to the area. But we also have a few little surprises up our sleeve, more than the waterfall, that we'll get to see as the finale to this great event.
6: And without giving away the surprises, just paint a picture for people who didn't see this in years past of how this pyro waterfall will unfold.
9: So the way it's designed and the way it's installed is it will be suspended from the Market Street Bridge. And as you mentioned, this is going to be 1,000 feet in length. This is the largest waterfall that we've ever produced there in Chattanooga. This is something that produces an amazing effect. Obviously, the sparks cascading from just underneath the bridge produces that waterfall imagery. And then it'll be supplemented by what better than red, white, and blue, and some noise indicating that the celebration has come to a close.
6: Full Spectrum and Pyro Shows have had experience in productions for Disney, Dollywood, Riverbend here in Chattanooga, and events around the world. How are you leveraging all of that experience for what we will see on July 4th?
8: With our years of experience doing shows together, we have brought the highest standard possible, both in safety, creativity, and event execution. So Full Spectrum and Pyro Shows, we've launched countless show activations where it not only highlights its clients, but also caters to the patrons experiencing the show. So it'll be an immersive experience that you won't want to miss.
6: James, I'll let you chime in if you want to add to it.
9: Sure. Yeah. One thing I'd like to mention is this will be the first time that additional effects will be produced from the bridge location. Up to this point, we've only produced the waterfall from the bridge. But with this event being mine, hopefully the largest event that the city has ever seen, we wanted to make sure that people had access to view everything from both sides of the river. Historically, the actual firework portion of the event was produced and launched from Renaissance Park. That park will be open to the public because anything pertaining to effects and the waterfall will be isolated to the bridge. So we have been working tirelessly, as Daniel referenced, for months now, getting all the approvals required, working with all the agencies. We have worked with TDOT, all of the public works groups there in Chattanooga, as well as the Coast Guard and TWRA to receive all the necessary approvals. And it's really been a masterpiece, the amount of effort, energy that's been put into making sure that everything is produced as safely for the audience and to generate a product that we're all going to be proud of at the end of the day.
6: How are each of you drawn to the work you do now?
8: I started out flying drones as a hobby with first-person view FPV drones and camera drones. It was such a rush of adrenaline when flying that I just wanted to keep progressing my skills. So when I heard about swarm technology, drone shows, I dove in headfirst, figuring out how to operate this thing and what it takes to be the best in the business. You know, honestly, at times it doesn't feel like work. It's such a unique experience that I'm really, truly blessed to be part of it.
9: Yeah, what little boy doesn't enjoy firecrackers? You know, it goes back, obviously, to a love of fireworks as a child, and was very fortunate about 15 years ago to come on board as a full-time employee with Pyro Shows. We have been blessed to be part of some amazing events across the country over the years, and look forward to this being one of the pinnacle events.
2: As you prepare for this event on July 4th, what are your reflections about America 250? What are your reflections about bringing this one-of-a-kind experience to the community here in Chattanooga, Hamilton County, and beyond?
8: Well, I think it's important to remember the roots of America and how far we as a country have progressed up to this current day. And there are so many things to be thankful for as an American citizen. And the fact that we have the opportunity to bring this one-of-a-kind experience to family, friends, and the whole Chattanooga community through Hamilton County is such a special feeling. So we hope that future events like this will continue to occur and grow the value that the Chattanooga area brings.
9: Yeah, I couldn't have said it better. The points that Daniel make about the fact that everything that we do, our goal is to bring the communities together. One thing that I always like to mention is the fact that I did not have the opportunity to serve in armed forces, but as an employee for Pyro Shows, I find myself being part of some of the most amazing events on military bases all across the country. And this is a salute to those who fought for our freedom. And I just couldn't think of a better way to do it in this day and time than to gather together and enjoy some of these amazing spectacles that both of these technologies brought together can deliver.
2: All right, Daniel, James, thanks so much.
8: Thank you, Ray. Appreciate your time.

0: The 129th Army Band, headquartered in Nashville, represents the state of Tennessee and the Tennessee National Guard. On Saturday, the band performs in downtown Chattanooga during the celebration of Independence Day and America 250 on the riverfront. The band is led by Chief Warrant Officer Bill Stepp and First Sergeant Tim Keezer.
1: First Sergeant Keezer, Chief Stepp, thanks for joining us.
2: Thank you.
3: Absolutely.
2: It's a pleasure to be here.
1: Tell us more about the band.
2: The 129th Army Band is out of Nashville, Tennessee, Tennessee Army National Guard, and it's been around for decades. And this time of year, we travel just about anywhere to do celebrations or military ceremonies and things like that.
1: Chattanooga is your destination, this band's destination for the 4th of July on the Tennessee River.
3: Yes, sir. Yeah, we actually have multiple destinations with the group. Just the nature of how we operate. We have one full band that can operate as a concert band or a marching band, but then we split into multiple small groups, and the small groups will sometimes have different missions tasked in different locations.
1: And talk more about the band's performance here in Chattanooga.
3: Well, that will be the culminating event. This is our annual training period that we've got here in the summer. So we'll be coming together, rehearsing each day. And so part of that group will be rehearsing in Nashville leading up to us coming to Chattanooga. The rest of the group will be on a different mission, and then we'll come back together for the performance here in Chattanooga on the 4th of July.
2: And that's kind of what we do for annual training. We have block annual training around 4th of July, do all the Independence Day celebrations, and then culminating obviously here for the 250th, so that's great. And then we'll travel around the state, and then the Veterans Day week, we usually have annual training then, and we'll travel and do ceremonies and festivals and just celebrating all the people that have served.
1: And talk more about the music that you play that celebrates those who served.
2: Predominantly has an American theme, a lot of patriotic music, but marches, but we also have a lot of popular music that we like to play, everything from Aretha Franklin to Prince, and then a lot of traditional music too. So it depends on the mission, and then we mold the set list to that mission.
1: You all mix it up in the band.
3: Yes, that's absolutely right. Our performances, we try to tailor the performance to the venue that we're playing for and for the audience. And there's several different moments, you know, there's moments of transition within our performances. So it's going to be things from a march, it might be a patriotic tune, it might be a vocal song, but then also things that are also entertaining that are mixed within that, typically by American artists. And so there's a flow to each performance, and we try to make sure that the audience is able to remain engaged throughout it and leave having been able to enjoy some great American music.
1: How were each of you drawn to this service?
2: Well, I got in several years after First Sergeant here. He got in while he was in college. I let him tell his story. I got in, I was a teacher, and a friend of mine said, come up and sit in with a group, and then that was it. And then I got in the group and went through basic and did all the stuff, and now I'm one of the old guys in the unit.
3: Yeah, I'm definitely one of the older guys in the unit. Actually, Chief Stepp and I were in college together as music majors, and some of the other music majors who I was with in college informed me of the opening for the instrument that I was playing in the Army Band in Nashville, and so I auditioned for that and was able to get in and then attended basic training and then the specialized training for musician, and I've been in ever since.
1: And talk more about what each of you play.
2: As the commander, I do mostly operations and conducting with the larger groups. And I used to play trombone in the groups.
3: Yeah, and I play, I do conduct at times, and then a lot of my job falls on the administrative side and training side. When I do play, it's typically on the tuba or the sousaphone, depending on the type of group that's performing.
1: What have you all been thinking about preparing for performances like the one here in Chattanooga on July 4th?
2: We definitely want to celebrate all of our military service members, make sure no one forgets they're out working very hard. We got active duty, of course, we're a reserve component, so we have different civilian jobs. But anytime we go out, we want to celebrate all those military service members appropriately and tell their story.
3: Yeah, absolutely. So we know that when we're performing, I think it's true for musicians, no matter what organization it is, right? You have music that you rehearse and music that you perform. But you put yourself in the mindset of the purpose of the performance and the perception of the audience. So performing for service members and families, representing the armed services and making sure that we are recognizing those people. That's a big part of what we do.
1: All right. First Sergeant Keezer, Chief Stepp, thanks so much.
2: Thank you. We appreciate you having us down here.
1: And thank you all for your service.
2: Thank you.
3: Thank you, sir.

0: Johnny Folsom 4 is the musical finale for Saturday's celebration of Independence Day and America 250 along Chattanooga's riverfront. David Burney is the lead singer who delivers the classic songs of the man in black, Johnny Cash. David, thanks for joining us.
1: I'm delighted to be here, Ray. Thanks for having me.
0: Tell us more about the band and how it all came together.
1: Wow, it's a really long story. It starts in Austin, Texas. I was about a little over 20 years ago, I was starting to think about turning 50. I think when you have a zero on your birthday, you need to do something to mark it. And I had such a great time. I decided to start a band. I'd never been in a band before. Started telling some of my friends. All of a sudden, we had a little honky-tonk band. We played locally for a couple of years. It started to get pretty popular. Some of the guys wanted to not play so much. Others of us wanted to play a lot. So we started a second band, a Johnny Cash tribute band, because I had people tell me quite often that you sound just like Johnny Cash. So that was early in the days of tribute bands. I think we hit that a little early, but we were all still working. So travel was kind of, our drummer's a dentist, our guitar player is a, that's past tense now because they've all retired, but guitar player was a fireman in Raleigh. And so we couldn't travel. But when COVID hit, a couple of us retired and got another bass player. Anyway, that's kind of how it started. And that's what we're doing now.
0: And talk more about how you're all touring these days and how that brings you to Chattanooga for July 4th at Riverfront Nights.
1: Yeah, we're really excited. You know, when we first got started, gosh, this has been 15 or 16 years ago with this, we got an invitation. I think it was early, but we actually played the Riverfront Festival, if I can mention that here. We played that one year. We were one of the early bands, one of the gates, but we got a great reaction, and we loved Chattanooga. A little bit we got to stay there. But when COVID started opening up, I was finally able to find a good booking agent. As I mentioned, a couple of the guys that we had retired by then, they started booking us. And so it was slow because COVID was opening up and nobody knew who we were. But man, we played some great spots. You know, we've got great venues, beautiful old venues. Anyway, we're just having a ball. And by the end of this year, we will have played in 25 states plus DC. So we play probably 45, 50 gigs a year, mostly on weekends. We get in our van and our U-Haul and we hit the road and we love it. I tell people all the time, when I was younger, I would have hated this, but I love it now. The travel, the stuff that people don't like, I love it.
0: Talk more about how you and the band all perform together. You, of course, bring Johnny Cash. Talk about how the others in the band, how you all work together and flow together.
1: We started off really trying to be as true and authentic to that early Cash sound. So we always had a drummer. He didn't have a drummer for the first 4 or 5 years of his, or actually longer than that, I think. He didn't have a drummer, but we've always had a drummer. But other than that, we've stayed pretty true. Got our bass player, he plays stand-up. When we start playing some of the later Cash, he'll move over to electric. We've got our guitar player. He's the retired fireman that I mentioned. He's just a great guy. Like I did, he grew up with this stuff. So it's in his veins, you know. He doesn't have to think about it. He just knows what it is. The drummer is a retired dentist who knew that you could drill teeth and keep time at the same time. You know, he's awesome. He's a great drummer. So we're really lucky in that regard. We still really work hard. We're not trying to mimic that sound so much, but we're trying to pay real respect to that early sound. And then on some of the songs, we'll, as we say in the South, we'll put a little of our own gravy on it. But we don't get far away from what Cash did, all those things in his career, you know, his life. At the end of his career, he was playing a lot of rock and roll songs with Tom Petty and the Heartbreakers and Marty Stewart. We do a handful of those songs and, you know, the whole career. I'll tell you something about Cash. Every song we do, not every song that he recorded do I love, but every song that we do, and there are a lot of them, I love them. I just love them all. They're so great. He's such a great songwriter.
0: How would you say the band's sound has evolved over the years while staying true to why you all came together in the first place?
1: Well, I think as with most things, you do things over the years. And again, much like Johnny Cash, you know, those guys, Luther Perkins and Marshall Grant, were just learning to play their instruments when these guys got their chance in front of Sam Phillips at Sun Records. They would have gotten nowhere close to a recording studio in Nashville. And Cash was just learning. He was learning to sing. He was learning how to strum his guitar. There were all kinds of things that they were learning. So we had to learn how to start and finish songs and work on it. But over the years now, the things that you learn, the deeper and deeper and deeper you go, it's a really rich fountain of information, joy, music, knowledge, whatever. And just builds over time. You know, nowadays we can, if someone makes a mistake on stage, if I miss a lyric, or sometimes I'll come in with the third verse instead of the second verse. It'll happen sometimes, you know, it's live music. These guys, they don't miss a beat, just look at each other and smile. And it's one of the great things about being in a band.
0: Talk more about what contact you and the band may have had over the years with the Cash family, how aware they are of your work.
1: Oh, I don't know. I don't know that they are aware of our music, maybe, but back in the 50th anniversary of the San Quentin prison concert, that concert, we went in the Carolina Theater, which is a 1,000-seat theater in Durham. We recreated that prison show. We had inmates in the seats. We did the whole thing. And we sold the place out, and it was a great night, wonderful night. My friend, who was the CEO of the Carolina Theater at the time, knew Jackie Cash, Cash's older brother, Roy's daughter. She and Roseanne were, I think she's a couple of years older than Roseanne, so they grew up close together and tight. You know, there may be, I keep up with Jackie. We're friends now, but you know, I don't ask her if they know about us or anything like that. We're just happy to be doing it.
0: And with that in mind, talk more about what you're planning to bring to Riverfront Nights in Chattanooga for Saturday, July 4th. Give us a hint, give us a tease, give us a taste.
1: We're going to do most of those songs that you have to do. And we don't mind doing them, brother. You know, we're going to walk the line. We're going to get in a weird ass Cadillac and we're going to drive it around. We'll ring the fire. We'll do all those things. Then we're going to play a few deep cuts that it may be one or two that even real serious Cash fans are not real familiar with. We'll add some of those songs from the American recording stuff at the end. The thing we're going to do in this show that we don't do all the time, in fact, there's a very popular song that he did called The Ragged Old Flat. We don't play it often because when he recorded it, he had strings, he had all this sort of stuff. Sometimes I will on July the 4th or something, I will recite it as a poem. But we've got a little bit of an arrangement we're going to add to it. So folks who want to hear Ragged Old Flag, and you got to do it on the 4th, right? I love it too. If I can get through it, for me, it's an emotional song to sing. Yeah, that's a tease, man. I'm going to do my favorite song, Big River. We're going to cover his entire career. You know, our rule is the band's going to have fun. I don't know about those other people, but we're going to have fun. I really do think everybody's going to have a blast. If they're Johnny Cash fans, you know, Marty Stewart says, you either love Johnny Cash or you haven't heard Johnny Cash, something like that. So.
0: And since you and the band are performing on Saturday, July 4th, America 250, I wanted to give you a chance to offer what reflections you and other members of the band might have as we're coming up on that day.
1: You know, I remember the bicentennial. It was a big deal, big deal. You know, I grew up in a time in the 60s when the country was fractured, the nation was fractured in so many ways. You know, as I look at things now, I'm just hoping we can all get together, celebrate the history and the flag, but also the principles that the flag is there for, and remember all those folks, civilian and military alike, who gave so much to make it happen. So I'm old, so I'm starting to look back with those things with some emotion these days. I hope we'll have a great big time. And in the middle of that, I hope we'll also sort of get reconnected with what America is all about.
0: Johnny Folsom IV will be performing at Riverfront Nights on Saturday, July 4th. For more information, go to riverfrontnights.com. David, for people who want to learn more about the band, where can they go online?
1: We have a website, so you can follow us there or on Facebook. We do a lot of stuff there. I'm actually working on a couple of projects, so keep an eye out for those on social media, something I'm calling the Daily Cash. Daily is aspirational, but there'll be every day a song and a telling of that story a little bit, and then a podcast is going to be coming out a little later that will go much deeper into these stories. So those are ways to keep up with us and follow us. Most of our stuff's on Facebook. That's probably the best place.
0: And your website is johnnyfolsom, the number 4.com,
1: Yep.
0: and Johnny Folsom 4 on Facebook. David, thanks so much.
1: Ray, thank you very much. I'm honored to be here. We look forward to Chattanooga.
0: For more than 40 years, Dartie Long has been the face of the Chattanooga Zoo and the driving force behind its remarkable growth. When she began her tenure in 1985, the zoo occupied less than 2 acres housed a handful of animals, and employed only two people. Under her leadership, the zoo has transformed from its humble beginnings into a world-class home for wildlife and a treasure for the Chattanooga area. Dartie Long is the next guest on the A-List with Allison Lebovitz from our public media partner, WTCI-PBS, Thursday night at 8:30 p.m. and available on the PBS app.
2: It's easy to see the physical changes here and the evolution. What has it been like for you with the emotional changes? When did you decide this wasn't a job, that really this was your life's work?
3: Gosh, you know, that's hard to pinpoint because there have been so many amazing things that have happened. Accreditation, like I say, I always go back to that. It was a huge thing for me personally because it really did identify the zoo like we wanted it to be. We still had a long way to go. And even then, I can't remember how many acres we were exactly, but our bathrooms weren't quite finished. We didn't have bathrooms on site. I forgot to mention that. We were still installing those when accreditation inspection came. But they just asked for pictures, and when it was time to go for the big commission meeting, we had our pictures of our finished bathrooms, two stalls. And next, I think in the years we had 100,000 people go through here with two stalls. Oh yeah, so it just, but the passion, being able to start to think about conservation, we were able to get some amazing animals to the Knoxville Zoo, who's been a partner with a lot of things. We got our first red panda, Nagaya, and that was a big deal. He was the first, probably most identifiable endangered species that we had exhibited. And so that, again, so you can start to turn that messaging toward, this isn't, you know, an endangered species. These animals are going extinct in the wild. This is why we talk about them. This is why they're ambassadors. And, you know, you can get that messaging across. And now that it's just, we've just about pivoted completely. So conservation is our focus. Education. We entertain naturally. We're fun to come to. So that is not a focus. That's why we don't, you know, force animals to be out all the time. But we focus on conservation, and we have tons of programs that we're working with, some even internationally, like Snow Leopard Trust, where we, the last thing I think we did was buy, oh, I don't know, it might be a satellite phone for one of the researchers that goes out into the wild, like, by themselves. And so we buy a satellite phone so he can go.
2: Amazing.
3: Isn't that cool? I mean, and, you know, it's how we make a difference. And then, of course, we've got the Hellbender program, which we've gotten all involved with, and that's local conservation. So busy, so much to do.
0: Catch Dartie Long on the A-List with Allison Lebovitz, Thursday night at 8:30 p.m. on WTCI-PBS and available on the PBS app. I'm Ray Bassett. 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
1: You're listening to Adolf Hoffner and his San Antonians, and you're on the Soundbeat. Sports fans who recognize this tune might be cringing.
2: Oh, that's got Nigel, got Nigel.
1: A 1994 version by Swedish band Rednecks, yes, that's Rednecks with an X, has become a modern-day arena anthem. To some, it's probably a real toe-tapper, and to others, it's as welcome to the ears as the vuvuzela.
2: Oh.

0: The original song propagated through both the United States and Canadian folk traditions, predating the American Civil War. Hofner and his San Antonians made this, the most popular recording of the tune, in 1941. Hofner was a pioneer of Western swing, a blend of jazz, polka, folk, and blues that would become, in effect, country music. 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I'm Brett Barry.
1: My name is Malcolm Key, and this is From the Green Room. Today's excerpt is from John Lazenby's conversation with Chad Emerson, the chief business officer of Chattanooga FC.
2: Folks in and stuff and get to prepare for, you know, like an awesome sport.
3: Well, and that's just the tip of the iceberg, if you will. Every match, we have five matches over the course of the summer. Every match, we're going to do something fun and exciting and new and interesting for the casual fan as well as a longtime fan. So two of the nights, we're going to have dance parties on the pitch afterwards where everyone come down and we're going to do a yacht rock night and a Latin fiesta night. And you go down there and you dance in the field. We turn on some music. It's just fun. And then we're going to do a ride your bike night. This weekend, we're doing a Run Scenic City. And you'll be able to do a 5K fun run with Outdoors Chattanooga and Chattanooga Track Club. And you start on the field.
2: Yeah.
3: That's just cool. Awesome.
2: Yeah. Yeah. Those are always my best moments with the kids to actually get out on the field that they see, you know, the pros playing out there. So that, you know, that sounds like a lot of fun.
3: We're also excited that some of the premier attractions in the city are working with us. We mentioned the zoo, obviously, but the whole summer of soccer is presented by Ruby Falls. Hugh Morrow and his team up there were super excited because what they recognize is we're like 7 minutes away. You can see Findlay from Ruby Falls. It's kind of an uncanny connection. And then we're working with Creative Discovery Museum. The aquarium's going to be here this coming weekend. And then we're really excited that Reflection Riding is going to be bringing some animals out. Yeah. In the summer. So, you know, what we want to do is layer on every time you go to a CFC match, you're going to see some soccer, but what else is going to be pleasantly surprising to see?
2: You know, that sounds like a lot of fun. I was looking and I saw that you were doing something at the Erlanger Park, and, you know, I've not had a chance to go out there yet. You know, this is like perfect. Two things that I love is like a beautiful stadium and a soccer team. So.
3: So that's a really cool tent pole, if you will, to the summer of soccer. The Lookouts were out of town for 4th of July this year, so the stadium was open. And we got connected with them, and Rich and Jason and their entire team are all about, it's not just a baseball stadium, it's a gathering place for the community. And so there's several stadiums across the country that are minor league baseball stadiums primarily, but play some soccer, including one just up in Knoxville.
2: Yeah, that's right.
3: Yeah. And so we said, well, what if we did the same thing here? And we like to joke, there will be a pitch on 4th of July. It just won't be thrown. It'll be played on, right?
2: Yeah.
3: Because you call soccer fields a pitch. And so we're going to have fireworks and all the fun you love about Erlanger Park and a Lookouts experience combined with all the fun you like about a CFC experience. And it's just going to be an incredible way to celebrate our country's 250th birthday.
2: Yeah, I'm looking forward to it, and I'll definitely be out there, and yeah, it'll be a lot of fun. And to see, you know, let the team play on grass as well, as that'll be a new experience for everybody. So yeah, awesome. Watch parties. I saw that there might be some watch parties for both the U.S. and in the Spanish games that are going to be played.
3: Yeah, it's pretty unprecedented to have a city our size hosting one of, if not the very best national team in the world. Yeah. And they're right downtown at the Embassy Suites, and they're training at Baylor. And they did that by their own choice because I think they really appreciated how welcoming the community was. I mean, the Baylor fields are immaculate, and it's very convenient to Atlanta and other places around where they may play. But we said, instead of just having U.S. men's national team watch parties, which we were going to do, let's also have Spanish national team watch parties. Now, if they get to a point where they play each other, we'll have to make a decision then. But the reality is we're going to do all three of the U.S. men's team and all three of the Spanish team.
1: From the Green Room is a production of WUTC. 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My name is Malcolm Key. Thanks for listening.
4: At the movies this week, we'll discover the search for a Hollywood killer. Thanks for joining me for another Real Discovery. I'm Kristen Dreyer Kramer. Hollywood loves a good mystery. The more scandalous the mystery, the better. And the fictional documentary Chapter 51 takes audiences behind the scenes of a massive box office hit to investigate the mysterious deaths of the film's three original leading ladies. Chapter 51 explores the FBI's investigation into the unsolved case of the Hollywood killer, who murdered three actresses during the production of the controversial blockbuster Dissident. Since the film's original director insisted that the cameras keep rolling between takes, this documentary-style mystery uses behind-the-scenes footage, along with interviews with the cast and crew, to examine each of the five suspects. The unhinged writer, the jealous boyfriend, the pushy producer, and the ambitious actors all had their motives, but the FBI struggles to pin the crimes on any of them. One by one, the film introduces the top suspects. They may not be based on specific celebrities, but they tend to be Hollywood stereotypes, from the abusive and manipulative writer-director to the spiraling star. And really, the stereotypes make the film more fun. More than just another murder mystery, Chapter 51 offers a tongue-in-cheek look at Hollywood life. There are rivalries and troubled romances, attitudes and envy. There's a whole lot of pretentiousness and navel-gazing here. But while you may sometimes roll your eyes at the character's behavior, it also helps to keep things lighthearted and subtly silly. The characters and their over-the-top personalities will keep you so entertained, in fact, that you might even overlook the fact that the investigation doesn't seem especially solid. Admittedly, it's not easy to offer a lot of answers in a fictional documentary about an unsolved case, and this one wraps everything up a little too quickly in a way that doesn't feel especially satisfying. But is it worth going behind the scenes of this deadly production? It could be. Though the conclusion might leave you with more questions, the stereotypical characters and the overall Hollywood pandemonium make for an entertaining journey through movie-making mayhem and murder. It gets a C+. And finally this week, our real quick discovery. Like the fictional blockbuster Dissident, Chapter 51 was an incredibly ambitious project, using every film format and more than 140 different lenses for filming. Well, that's it for another Real Discovery. For more reviews and updates on the latest films, including a soldier fighting his way back home in Lucky Strike, visit realdiscovery.org and nightsandweekends.com. Until next week, take some time to catch a movie or two. You never know what you might discover.
5: 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I'm Michelle Martin.
6: And I'm Amy Martinez. David and Goliath meet on a soccer pitch in Miami tonight. Cape Verde is a small African island nation that surprised everyone by making it to the World Cup for the first time ever and then qualifying for the knockout round. Their reward? Facing off against Argentina, the defending champion. And there can only be one winner. The losing team goes home. Here's NPR's Jasmine Gardst.
7: Cape Verde is being hailed as a Cinderella story, the smallest country to ever make it this far, guided in part by Vozinha, an extraordinary goalie. It's in large part thanks to him that Cape Verde has managed to tie every single game so far in the Cup, although they've only scored two goals. Unlikely heroes, or so the story goes. Maher Mizahi is a sports journalist who reports on African football, and he says those who know Cape Verde know.
8: Cape Verde are a team that have really burst onto the scene in Africa over the last 10 years. What we've known on the continent is that they're no joke. They actually play good football.
7: I'm sitting outside Hazel's Cabo Rico, a food truck in Orlando, eating cachupa, a hearty stew with co-owner Hazel De Rosa, who is Cape Verdean. She has no doubts about the greatness of her team.
9: I don't think it's going to be a challenge, all right? I feel that our goalie, he's going to do amazing. Our defense is really good. It's Cape Verde or nothing.
7: Cape Verde has shown extraordinary defense, something called parking the bus. They basically create a wall of players in front of their amazing goalie, and it's very hard to create an effective attack or even get a shot at the goal. But this is the knockout round. Tying isn't going to be enough. They need to start scoring more. Argentina, on the other hand, is the reigning champion, led by one of the best players in the world, Lionel Messi. In Miami, at an Argentine fan rally, Alejandro Ricci has all but lost his voice, but he manages to say he came all the way from Buenos Aires. I don't even have tickets to the game, he says, but he wants to support the team. He says he thinks Argentina's got this, but Cape Verde's defense is serious business. And at a recent press conference, Argentine coach Lionel Scaloni agreed.
10: Es un rival duro que nos va a poner las cosas difíciles porque ya se la puso difícil a España, que es una de las favoritas. Por más que haya merecido ganar España, no ha podido.
7: They are a tough rival, he says. Spain couldn't beat them, Uruguay couldn't beat them, Saudi Arabia couldn't beat them. They're going to make it hard for us. If Cape Verde's weak spot is attack, Argentina's is what fans call Messi dependencia, a Messi dependency problem. They are a well-oiled machine, and they've been high scorers in this tournament, but when you have one of the best players in the world, you inevitably rely on him a lot. He's already scored 6 times in this World Cup and now holds the all-time record for most goals, 19. Now, whatever the outcome is later tonight, De Rosa says getting this far is already a major achievement for Cape Verde.
9: I know a lot of people say, oh, you guys are not even winning. What are you guys celebrating? It's not about winning or losing. It's the fact that we're making it to the other round and we're putting the name on the map.
7: Regardless of the final result, young Cape Verdean kids will get to dream big soccer dreams from now on. And dreaming big has made Cape Verde huge. Jasmine Garst, NPR News, Miami.
5: As the U.S. counts down to the big 250th birthday, plenty of towns are planning fireworks and parades. Bristol, Rhode Island claims credit for starting that tradition. Bristol's annual 4th of July celebration started in 1785, just 2 years after the end of the Revolutionary War. From Ocean State Media, David Wright reports.
11: The town crier, in a tri-cornered hat, officially opened Bristol's proudest local tradition on Flag Day, kicking off nearly 3 weeks of events ahead of the 4th of July.
12: We're just a patriotic town, the most patriotic town.
11: Donna Shabbat is one of 100 local volunteers who serve on the Bristol 4th of July committee. It's her job to organize the floats. They have 36 this year, all homemade. Labors of love.
12: They're not like Macy's. They're not like the Tournament of Roses, obviously. But people put their heart and soul into making their floats.
11: One of her favorites pays tribute to fallen heroes.
12: Boots on the ground.
13: Describe it.
12: One of our Bristolians, her brother died. And she does it in memory of her brother. All the soldiers that have died, they put all their boots with flags.
13: Oh my gosh.
12: And roses, they put roses in it. It's heart-wrenching, but it's a crowd pleaser too.
11: Bristol is a picture postcard New England town perched on Narragansett Bay. The clapboard houses and shop fronts all dressed up with patriotic bunting. Even the double yellow line down the middle of Hope Street turns red, white, and blue for the parade route. For Jen Little, the 4th of July is a family tradition. Her mom was on the parade committee. Now she is too. She says the focus is never political, even though elected officials, including the governor, are expected to attend.
14: People who come to Bristol to celebrate the Bristol 4th of July are here to celebrate together our freedoms.
15: Everybody's red, white, and blue.
14: Everybody's red, white, and blue.
11: Which is not to say they're naive.
12: I'm a proud American, and I have big concerns about the country.
11: Again, Donna Shabbat.
12: Yeah, I'm scared, because it's never been like this before. I don't like the division. It has to be fixed.
11: She says that's what makes this event so important. A time to set aside politics and celebrate community. For NPR News, I'm David Wright in Bristol, Rhode Island.
5: 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Our theme music was inspired by B.J. Lederman. I'm Michelle Martin.
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0: For years, the night before America's birthday was celebrated with some reckless abandon.
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0: I'm Scott Detrow, remembering an American tradition on the night before the 4th, on the next All Things Considered from NPR News.

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1: What happened on Easter Island? I'm Dr. Lynn Pascarella, president of the Association of American Colleges and Universities. And today on the Academic Minute, Robert DiNapoli, postdoctoral research associate in the Environmental Studies program at Binghamton University, says reality may be different from what was once thought.
2: You may know this story, or a version of it. On isolated Easter Island in the middle of the Pacific Ocean, the people cut down every tree to erect and transport hundreds of giant statues to honor their clans. This foolish decision led to an ecological catastrophe and the collapse of their society, with only a few thousand people remaining to witness the first Europeans arrive in 1722. This story is often told as a parable for what could happen in our own current global environmental crisis. But did the demographic collapse at the core of this Easter Island story really happen? By analyzing radiocarbon dates from ancient settlements, we've determined that the island's population actually experienced steady growth from its initial colonization around 800 years ago until European arrival in 1722, with no evidence for a population decline. However, we know that the island did experience profound environmental and climatic changes. So what explains this population resilience? First, there's no evidence that the islanders used the now-vanished palm trees for food, a key point of many collapse myths. Current research also shows that deforestation was prolonged and didn't result in catastrophic erosion or loss of cultivated fields, and that the trees were ultimately replaced by innovative gardens mulched with stone that increased agricultural productivity and reduced the risk from famine. During times of drought, the people relied on fresh groundwater from coastal seeps. What's more, the construction of Moai statues, considered by some to be the main contributing factor of the collapse, actually continued up to the point of European arrival and possibly beyond. In short, rather than a warning for the future collapse of our own society, Easter Island provides a case of remarkable cultural resilience and sustainability in a challenging environment.
1: That was Robert DiNapoli of Binghamton University. You can find this, other segments, and more information about the professors at academicminute.org.
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5: It's Morning Edition from NPR News. I'm Michelle Martin.
6: And I'm A. Martinez. A lot of attention is on New York's Madison Square Garden today, and it's not about the Knicks or the 4th of July. The garden is, according to an Associated Press report that cites a law enforcement official, the site of a very, very big wedding celebration. Now, no official confirmation, but fans expect superstar Taylor Swift to marry Kansas City Chiefs tight end Travis Kelce. And for a story like this, we had to call up Brian West. He's the Taylor Swift reporter for USA Today and the Tennessean. All right, Brian, so how certain are we about this wedding?
7: Good morning. I would say the short answer is that it's maybe happening today. The truth is, you know, it's a possibility. The challenge with Taylor's team, and they do this, I think, intentionally for privacy, maybe security reasons, is they don't divulge a lot of details ahead of time. And so there have been a lot of reports out there, but nothing substantive that they've been married either previously. What we do know is that today there will be a large event happening from about 3 p.m. until possibly 3 or 4 a.m.
6: So you said no reports that they're already married, because if I was Travis and Taylor, I'd have done the legal part already and then have this big spectacle. But you're saying there's no chance that Taylor had already taken this magnetic force of a man to be her husband?
7: I love the pun there. That's, of course, one of her lyrics. But there isn't right now. And so it was all the buzz yesterday. I was standing outside of Madison Square Garden on the North End with a lot of the, you know, other reporters and media outlets. And none of us have been able to get any confirmation. I am sure her team's inbox has about 1,000 emails. But the report that came out said that they were married possibly in Tennessee. I can tell you, as someone who works at the Tennessee, and they called around Davidson and Williamson counties to double check, and there were no files that or records that were filed.
6: Okay. Has anyone been seen in New York at the airport that maybe would attend?
7: There has been so many people from both of their camps. So last night there was what we're calling a rehearsal dinner. It was an event for about 100 people. They shut down part of 31st Avenue on the south side of Madison Square Garden. Traffic can go through, but it is completely closed to pedestrians with law enforcement being very strict with that rule. We did see people that were entering into the south side, the VIP area, which was her lifelong childhood friend, Abigail Anderson. Also, Jack Antonoff is in the area. Lena Dunham, Selena Gomez, Gigi Hadid, Bradley Cooper. On Travis Kelce's side, Donna Kelce was spotted at the airport getting off her flight. So
6: Patrick Mahomes. Sides. What about Patrick Mahomes, the Chiefs quarterback?
7: Patrick Mahomes has also been seen. I believe defensive coordinator Steve was in the tri-state area. And so there are a lot of celebrities here.
6: Yeah. Okay. So, I mean, fans are obviously very excited to see these two get married. Why would this wedding be especially meaningful to Taylor Swift fans?
7: So this wedding is meaningful for Taylor Swift fans because they have followed her for two decades. She has dated some actors and musicians before, but this is really the first time that people feel that Travis Kelce matches her energy. He embraces her fame. It is kind of poetic just that Madison Square Garden marries both sports and entertainment. And so all eyes will be on MSG today.
6: And considering how many songs have come out of her dating life, I mean, I can't imagine to hear how many songs come out of her married life.
7: Right. And her next era is her 13th era, which, as you know, is her favorite number.
6: That's Brian West with USA Today and the Tennessean. Brian, thank you.
7: Thank you.
6: This is Morning Edition from NPR News. I'm A. Martinez.
5: Who is also a magnetic force of a man. And I'm Michelle Martin.
6: Thank you.
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10: Here is your Chattanooga Lookouts weekend preview. Your lookouts are down south taking on the Biloxi Shuckers all weekend. We will have to wait until after the All-Star break to see their next homestand, beginning July 17th against the Columbus Clingstones. Big news for two names you've heard a lot on this segment, shortstop Carlos Jorge and pitcher Jose Acuna, have both been promoted to AAA Louisville. This Saturday, you can celebrate the 4th at Erlanger Park with Chattanooga FC's Summer of Soccer. CFC will be taking on Inter Miami FC this Saturday at 7:30 at Erlanger Park. 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
12: The economic booms and busts of the 20th century, and what could be the biggest media release of all time.
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12: From Marketplace in Washington, I'm Kimberly Adams. This week, we've been looking back at some of the defining moments that have shaped the American economy over the last 250 years. Yesterday, we left off in the midst of the Roaring Twenties, a period of rapid growth after World War I. But as Professor William J. Collins points out, economic trouble was already brewing beneath the surface.
14: You know, but things in the 1920s were already kind of weak in some sectors. The farming sector was struggling, and that was still an important part of the American economy in the 1920s.
12: Then the stock market crashed in October of 1929, devastating America's economy and its people. Millions lost their jobs, waited in bread lines for food, or lived in shanty towns, often called Hoovervilles. Eventually, the government, under the command of newly elected President Franklin Roosevelt, swept in with a series of policies starting in 1933. Jobs and agriculture programs, banking reforms. Packaged together, they were called the New Deal. And the sweeping changes made lasting changes to the American economy.
14: There are a bunch of reforms, like big reforms, that happened in the 1930s. There are things that we sort of take for granted today, but were novel at the time. Like all of the stuff in the Social Security Act, for instance.
12: And it wasn't just those social programs that gave the economy a boost. World War II and the vast infrastructure required to supply the Allied fighting force was a grim driver of growth and economic mobility for some.
14: And especially after the U.S. joins the war at the end of 1941, labor markets get super tight. That led to increasing wages for everyone, but especially for folks who tended to be at the lower end, or jobs that tended to be at the lower end of the pay scale before. They tend to get pulled up quite a bit. And it's also pulling a lot of women out of, say, domestic service jobs and into other kinds of work.
12: So coming off the heels of the war, there was significant prosperity.
14: You know, there is this period between like 1940 and 1970 where things look pretty good in retrospect. You know, there wasn't just like a lot of income growth, but it was spread throughout the income distribution in a way that was novel.
12: Professor Collins says there's a lesson to learn from this period.
14: I think it's really important to understand that rising inequality isn't, you know, automatic. It's not inexorable. It doesn't always go that way.
12: William J. Collins is a professor of economics at Vanderbilt University. You can listen to our entire look back at 250 years in the American economy by visiting the Marketplace Morning Report podcast feed or marketplace.org. U.S. markets are closed today in observance of July 4th. Elsewhere in the world, Japan's Nikkei closed up 1.5%, and the FTSE in London is down 0.2%.
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12: Gamers have been waiting more than a decade for the next installment of the wildly popular Grand Theft Auto video game series. And finally, just last week, pre-orders for Grand Theft Auto 6 began. The game is slated to drop in November. One report suggests that Grand Theft Auto brought in $1 billion in pre-orders just 1 hour after launch. For more on this, I'm joined now by Dimitri Williams. He's a professor at the University of Southern California's Annenberg School for Communication and Journalism, where he focuses on video games and society. Professor, welcome.
16: Thank you for having me.
12: Can you help me better understand the scale of the hype around this game?
16: It is justified. It is probably going to be the most valuable media property in the history of mankind. So I would say that is worth some hype. But this is a very, very large industry, which doesn't usually get the kind of attention it should proportionally, given the amount of money it brings in.
12: That's quite a claim. The biggest launch of all mankind. Say more.
16: Well, there's a decent chance that this game is going to make billions of dollars. Its predecessor made a little under $1 billion in its first day, and it was the most successful media launch of all time. And this will probably be somewhere between 2 and 4 times that large. So you're talking about maybe $3 or more billion in its first year. Most of that will be tilted in the first day or two. And there just isn't anything else like that. If you think about the biggest movies, the biggest books, the Super Bowl, FIFA, I mean, these are numbers with a lot of zeros. And it's something that is global and is not cheap, but is used by a whole lot of people.
12: How do these numbers compare to, say, a big movie release, or as you said, FIFA or the Super Bowl?
16: think about the sort of the bang for the buck here compared to other media. This is going to be an $80 or $100 price tag, which is sure a whole lot more than a movie ticket or a new best-selling book. But a game like this could generate hundreds or even thousands of hours of entertainment consumption for each person who buys it. And when the inevitable multiplayer version comes out, it's more like buying a basketball that you can play indefinitely than a book that you read and probably never read again. And a lot of people are going to make the decision that that is a good use of their time and money compared to other media. And let's just put this in perspective for sort of how large the video game industry is. Analysts vary a little bit, but the overall games industry is somewhere around $200 billion a year. Compare that to something better known like, say, movies. And movies are around $30 to $35 billion a year. So gaming is at least six times as large as the motion picture box office, and the same for music, which is about the same size. And it's easy to discount this because, you know, games are just silly fun, right? It's dumb stuff. Your kids are playing it in their basement or whatever. So our sense of cultural importance and our awareness of games is pretty far from the reality that certainly markets have priced in and have figured out, even if the culture isn't always.
12: Dimitri Williams is at the University of Southern California's Annenberg School for Communication and Journalism. Thank you so much.
16: Thanks for having me.
12: Our executive producer is Nancy Fargali. Our digital team includes Antoinette Brock, Emily McCune, and Dylan Mietinen. Our engineers are Brian Allison, Sam Keenan, and David Schreck. In Washington, I'm Kimberly Adams with the Marketplace Morning Report. From APM, American Public Media.
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1: I'm Dr. Anthony Lizerwitz, and this is Climate Connections. On the hottest summer days, when lots of people turn on the AC, the demand for power spikes, and the grid must be able to supply enough electricity. So the size of the power grid is determined in large part by the scale of these short periods of intense demand.
2: This is quite expensive because we only have a handful of hours of the year that are very hot and very cold.
1: So Adam Farbaugh of the energy technology company Uplight says lowering that peak demand can lower costs.
2: We don't have to build out as many power plants. We don't have to build as much transmission, as much distribution.
1: So some utilities now offer financial incentives for customers who reduce their energy use during periods of peak demand. Some participants sign up for text alerts that tell them when to turn down their thermostat or make other energy-saving adjustments. But customers who have Wi-Fi-connected devices like smart thermostats and hot water heaters can agree to have these changes happen automatically.
2: So you don't have to think about it.
1: The changes are very slight, only a degree or two.
2: Because people want hot showers and cold beers, is the saying.
1: But across many participants, the energy savings add up and help reduce pressure on the grid. Climate Connections is produced by the Yale Center for Environmental Communication. To learn more about climate change, visit climateconnections.org.
3: My name is Malcolm Key, and this is From the Green Room. Today's excerpt is from John Lazenby's conversation with Chad Emerson, the Chief Business Officer of Chattanooga FC.
4: Folks in and stuff and get to prepare for, you know, like an awesome sport.
5: Well, and that's just the tip of the iceberg, if you will. Every match, we have five matches over the course of the summer. Every match, we're going to do something fun and exciting and new and interesting for the casual fan as well as a longtime fan. So two of the nights, we're going to have dance parties on the pitch afterwards where everyone come down and we're going to do a yacht rock night and a Latin fiesta night. And you go down there and you dance in the field. We turn on some music. It's just fun. And then we're going to do a ride your bike night. This weekend, we're doing a Run Scenic City. And you'll be able to do a 5K fun run with Outdoors Chattanooga and Chattanooga Track Club, and you start on the field.
4: Yeah.
5: That's just cool. Awesome.
4: Yeah. Those are always my best moments with the kids to actually get out on the field that they see, you know, the pros playing out there. So that, you know, that sounds like a lot of fun.
5: We're also excited that some of the premier attractions in the city are working with us. We mentioned the zoo, obviously, but the whole summer of soccer is presented by Ruby Falls. Hugh Morrow and his team up there were super excited because what they recognize is we're like 7 minutes away. You can see Findlay from Ruby Falls. It's kind of an uncanny connection. And then we're working with Creative Discovery Museum. The aquarium is going to be here this coming weekend. And then we're really excited that Reflection Riding is going to be bringing some animals out in the summer. So, you know, what we want to do is layer on every time you go to a CFC match, you're going to see some soccer, but what else is going to be pleasantly surprising to see?
4: You know, that sounds like a lot of fun. I was looking and I saw that you were doing something at the Erlanger Park, and, you know, I've not had a chance to go out there yet. You know, this is like perfect. Two things that I love is like a beautiful stadium and a soccer team. So
5: that's a really cool tent pole, if you will, to the summer of soccer. The Lookouts were out of town for 4th of July this year, so the stadium was open. And we got connected with them, and Rich and Jason and their entire team are all about, it's not just a baseball stadium, it's a gathering place for the community. And so there's several stadiums across the country that are minor league baseball stadiums primarily, but play some soccer, including one just up in Knoxville.
4: Yeah, that's right.
5: Yeah. And so we said, well, what if we did the same thing here? And we like to joke, there will be a pitch on 4th of July. It just won't be thrown. It'll be played on, right?
4: Yeah.
5: Because you call soccer fields a pitch. And so we're going to have fireworks and all the fun you love about Erlanger Park and a Lookouts experience combined with all the fun you like about a CFC experience. And it's just going to be an incredible way to celebrate our country's 250th birthday.
4: Yeah, that's. I'm looking forward to it, and I'll definitely be out there. And yeah, it'll be a lot of fun. And to see, you know, let the team play on grass as well, as it, that'll be a new experience for everybody. So yeah, awesome. Watch parties. I saw that there might be some watch parties for both the U.S. and in the Spanish games that are going to be played.
5: Yeah, it's pretty unprecedented to have a city our size hosting one of, if not the very best national team in the world. Yeah. And they're right downtown at the Embassy Suites, and they're training at Baylor. And they did that by their own choice because I think they really appreciated how welcoming the community was. I mean, the Baylor fields are immaculate, and it's very convenient to Atlanta and other places around the where they may play. But we said, instead of just having U.S. men's national team watch parties, which we were going to do, let's also have Spanish national team watch parties. Now, if they get to a point where they play each other, we'll have to make a decision then. But the reality is we're going to do all three of the U.S. men's team and all three of the Spanish team.
3: From the Green Room is a production of WUTC. 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My name is Malcolm Key. Thanks for listening.
0: At the movies this week, we'll discover the search for a Hollywood killer. Thanks for joining me for another Real Discovery. I'm Kristen Dreyer Kramer. Hollywood loves a good mystery. The more scandalous the mystery, the better. And the fictional documentary Chapter 51 takes audiences behind the scenes of a massive box office hit to investigate the mysterious deaths of the film's three original leading ladies. Chapter 51 explores the FBI's investigation into the unsolved case of the Hollywood Killer, who murdered three actresses during the production of the controversial blockbuster Dissident. Since the film's original director insisted that the cameras keep rolling between takes, this documentary-style mystery uses behind-the-scenes footage, along with interviews with the cast and crew, to examine each of the five suspects. The unhinged writer, the jealous boyfriend, the pushy producer, and the ambitious actors all had their motives, but the FBI struggles to pin the crimes on any of them. One by one, the film introduces the top suspects. They may not be based on specific celebrities, but they tend to be Hollywood stereotypes, from the abusive and manipulative writer-director to the spiraling star. And really, the stereotypes make the film more fun. More than just another murder mystery, Chapter 51 offers a tongue-in-cheek look at Hollywood life. There are rivalries and troubled romances, attitudes and envy. There's a whole lot of pretentiousness and navel-gazing here. But while you may sometimes roll your eyes at the character's behavior, it also helps to keep things lighthearted and subtly silly. The characters and their over-the-top personalities will keep you so entertained, in fact, that you might even overlook the fact that the investigation doesn't seem especially solid. Admittedly, it's not easy to offer a lot of answers in a fictional documentary about an unsolved case, and this one wraps everything up a little too quickly in a way that doesn't feel especially satisfying. But is it worth going behind the scenes of this deadly production? It could be. Though the conclusion might leave you with more questions, the stereotypical characters and the overall Hollywood pandemonium make for an entertaining journey through movie-making mayhem and murder. It gets a C+. And finally this week, our real quick discovery. Like the fictional blockbuster Dissident, Chapter 51 was an incredibly ambitious project, using every film format and more than 140 different lenses for filming. Well, that's it for another Real Discovery. For more reviews and updates on the latest films, including a soldier fighting his way back home in Lucky Strike, visit realdiscovery.org and nightsandweekends.com. Until next week, take some time to catch a movie or two. You never know what you might discover.
6: 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I'm Michelle Martin.
7: And Amy Martinez. David and Goliath meet on a soccer pitch in Miami tonight. Cape Verde is a small African island nation that surprised everyone by making it to the World Cup for the first time ever and then qualifying for the knockout round. Their reward? Facing off against Argentina, the defending champion. And there can only be one winner. The losing team goes home. Here's NPR's Jasmine Gardst.
8: Cape Verde is being hailed as a Cinderella story, the smallest country to ever make it this far, guided in part by Vozinha, an extraordinary goalie. It's in large part thanks to him that Cape Verde has managed to tie every single game so far in the Cup, although they've only scored two goals. Unlikely heroes, or so the story goes. Maher Mizahi is a sports journalist who reports on African football, and he says those who know Cape Verde know.
9: Cape Verde are a team that have really burst onto the scene in Africa over the last 10 years. What we've known on the continent is that they're no joke. They actually play good football.
8: I'm sitting outside Hazel's Cabo Rico, a food truck in Orlando, eating cachupa, a hearty stew with co-owner Hazel De Rosa, who is Cape Verdean. She has no doubts about the greatness of her team.
10: I don't think it's going to be a challenge, all right? I feel that our goalie is going to do amazing. Our defense is really good. It's Cape Verde or nothing.
8: Cape Verde has shown extraordinary defense, something called parking the bus. They basically create a wall of players in front of their amazing goalie, and it's very hard to create an effective attack or even get a shot at the goal. But this is the knockout round. Tying isn't going to be enough. They need to start scoring more. Argentina, on the other hand, is the reigning champion, led by one of the best players in the world, Lionel Messi. In Miami, at an Argentine fan rally, Alejandro Ricci has all but lost his voice, but he manages to say he came all the way from Buenos Aires. I don't even have tickets to the game, he says, but he wants to support the team. He says he thinks Argentina's got this, but Cape Verde's defense is serious business. And at a recent press conference, Argentine coach Lionel Scaloni agreed.
11: Es un rival duro que nos va a poner las cosas difíciles porque ya se la puso difícil a España, que es una de las favoritas, por más que haya merecido ganar España.
8: They are a tough rival, he says. Spain couldn't beat him, Uruguay couldn't beat him, Saudi Arabia couldn't beat him. They're going to make it hard for us. If Cape Verde's weak spot is attack, Argentina's is what fans call Messi dependencia, a Messi dependency problem. They are a well-oiled machine, and they've been high scorers in this tournament, but when you have one of the best players in the world, you inevitably rely on him a lot. He's already scored 6 times in this World Cup and now holds the all-time record for most goals, 19. Now, whatever the outcome is later tonight, De Rosa says getting this far is already a major achievement for Cape Verde.
10: I know a lot of people say, oh, you guys are not even winning. What are you guys celebrating? It's not about winning or losing. It's the fact that we're making it to the other round and we're putting the name on the map.
8: Regardless of the final results, young Cape Verdean kids will get to dream big soccer dreams from now on. And dreaming big has made Cape Verde huge. Jasmine Garst, NPR News, Miami.
6: As the U.S. counts down to the big 250th birthday, plenty of towns are planning fireworks and parades. Bristol, Rhode Island claims credit for starting that tradition. Bristol's annual 4th of July celebration started in 1785, just 2 years after the end of the Revolutionary War. From Ocean State Media, David Wright reports.
12: The town crier, in a tri-cornered hat, officially opened Bristol's proudest local tradition on Flag Day, kicking off nearly 3 weeks of events ahead of the 4th of July.
13: We're just a patriotic town, the most patriotic town.
12: Donna Shabbat is one of 100 local volunteers who serve on the Bristol 4th of July committee. It's her job to organize the floats. They have 36 this year, all homemade labors of love.
13: They're not like Macy's. They're not like the Tournament of Roses, obviously. But people put their heart and soul into making their floats.
12: One of her favorites pays tribute to fallen heroes.
13: Boots on the ground.
14: Describe it.
13: One of our Bristolians, her brother died. And she does it in memory of her brother. All the soldiers that have died, they put all their boots with flags.
14: Oh my gosh.
13: And roses, they put roses in it. It's heart-wrenching, but it's a crowd pleaser too.
12: Bristol is a picture postcard New England town perched on Narragansett Bay. The clapboard houses and shop fronts all dressed up with patriotic bunting. Even the double yellow line down the middle of Hope Street turns red, white, and blue for the parade route. For Jen Little, the 4th of July is a family tradition. Her mom was on the parade committee. Now she is too. She says the focus is never political, even though elected officials, including the governor, are expected to attend.
15: People who come to Bristol to celebrate the Bristol 4th of July are here to celebrate together our freedoms.
16: Everybody's red, white, and blue.
15: Everybody's red, white, and blue.
12: Which is not to say they're naive.
13: I'm a proud American, and I have big concerns about the country.
12: Again, Donna Shabbat.
13: Yeah, I'm scared, because it's never been like this before. I don't like the division. It has to be fixed.
12: She says that's what makes this event so important. A time to set aside politics and celebrate community. For NPR News, I'm David Wright in Bristol, Rhode Island.
6: 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Our theme music was inspired by B.J. Lederman. I'm Michelle Martin.
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This is Scenic Sounds. I'm Alex Volt. That was a song from Dan Spencer, a new song from Dan Spencer. Woohoo! Dan's from Cookeville. He plays all over the place. He's a hard-working musician, man. He puts out regular new music, too, and he's got a new album coming out soon, and that's first new song. I saw him play at JJ's a couple weeks ago. Man, all the new songs have such great energy, just like that one. They made me want to move and smile and dance and all that good stuff. Anyway, it's Local Music Show. We're going to talk about local music. I'm going to take you down to the sound corner, and I'm going to introduce you to Tigris Nevins, who's going to play some of her original songs. Original songs that are highly, highly influenced by her love of the river. We're going to dive deeply into that topic. Oh, no pun intended. Ha ha ha. I can't believe I did that spontaneously. Hey, I'm going to play some songs about pets coming up. I don't want to be a bummer, but my dog died last week. My little dog died last week, and I've been dealing with that personally, but also as a parent and as a part of this family. And there's a lot of feelings, a lot of thoughts to process. But one of them I thought about that pertains to music, I guess, is that, like, if you're a pet owner that's anything like us, you're constantly making up little songs, little ditties, little jingles about your dogs or your cats or your chinchillas or your hedgehogs or your frogs or whatever you got. Shout out to Velocity Boy. But when a pet dies, in addition to having to get rid of things like the water bowl or the food bowl or the leash, you also have to say goodbye to all these songs that you slowly accumulate over the years, because you're just, you're never going to sing them again. They're just going to disappear. And they're not going to disappear in the way that Uptown Funk disappears, or like a song on pop radio where you hear it a whole bunch for a year and then it goes away for a little while and then it comes back on the classic hits of FM station and you hear it for the rest of your life. No, man, those songs just go away forever. And I'm bummed to lose my dog, and I'm bummed to lose that little musical way that our family would all bond. Anyway, I'm going to play some songs about dogs before I start crying. This first one is from Daniel Staub in Chattanooga. He's posted this along with several other songs about his pets under the name Ace Marquette, if you want to get your music streaming. And then we're going to hear one of my songs about having an old dog and knowing that one day you're going to have to say goodbye to it. And then we're going to hear a song. Oh, gosh, I got to introduce this one before we get to it. Just talk about it briefly. Then I'll shut up. This is from Dalton Roberts, the former Hamilton County mayor, who also made tons of music, including this song called Bowsy Wowsy, which is about a dog named Spike, who it turns out is gay. And I guess, okay, look, I think it's probably easy to say, I don't think, he wasn't trying to be mean. It's probably insensitive that he's like making a joke out of the fact that his dog was gay. But I just want to preface it to say I don't think it's homophobic in the sense that the dog Spike is an awesome dog. And he's peaceful and sweet, and he gets along with others. He loves his owner. His owner resists the vet's temptation to attempt some conversion therapy with some female dogs. And ultimately, he knows his dog's gay, and he doesn't abandon his dog. He keeps his dog. In fact, he gets him a special pillow so he can sleep in his bedroom with him. So I think it's a song about loving your dog. Anyway, here's three songs about pets.

He don't ask for much. Just a pat on the head and a belly rub. But this old dog, he'll treat you right. He'll love you for the rest of his life. This old dog.

dog takes his time. But you really should have seen him in his prime. He could run so fast, he could jump so high. But his love is even stronger now that he's an older guy. Yeah, he's retired, and he spends all day finding shady spots in which to lay. And one day he'll lay down and you won't get up again. And you'll cry, but then in time you'll find yourself a new best friend. And so until that sad day,

0: ask for much. Just a pat on the head and a belly rub. But this old dog, he'll treat you right. He'll love you for the rest of his life.
1: I had this dog and his name was Spike. He was a big old dog, but he wouldn't bite. And when a female dog's come around, old Spike played dead. One day I was attacked with this little old fight, so I turned him loose and said, "Sick him, Spike," and he run up to that little fight, and here's what he said.

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1: Here's what he said.

If you think I'm that kind of dog, I got news for you. I kept old Spike, as to say the least, he was a very interesting conversation piece, laying on his big silk pillow at the side of my bed. Now, lots of people wanted one of his pups, but every time I tried to mate him up, old Spike would just walk away and shake his head. Arf.

0: If you think I'm that kind of dog, I got news for you. I tell you something else, we're going to have to do something about that cold nose.
1: That was a song called Bowsy Wowsy from our former Hamilton County Mayor, Dalton Roberts. If you missed my introduction, that song about a gay dog, and it comes from an era when maybe people only thought of homosexuality as a joke, unfortunately. However, this dog, Spike, is an awesome dog. The guy singing the song knows it. The audience knows it. He's sweet and kind and patient. He doesn't hurt other dogs. The owner, if you noticed in the second verse, resists the suggestion from his vet to attempt some conversion therapy on the dog. Instead, he just lets Spike just be Spike. And also his characterization, his voice of the dog. That was my dog walking by in the background just now. He sounds kind of like a stoner, to be honest. He sounds like a person I would be very good friends with. I'm going to take you down to the sound quarter in a moment, but first I wanted to let you know about one upcoming show so you can mark your calendars. This is going to be Thursday, July 9th at the Woodshop Listening Room. Remy Good with Cody Ray opening. Cody plays in a bunch of bands. He plays his own stuff too. There aren't recordings that I can share with you, but I can share some from Remy Good, the other artist. She's a classical guitarist who is visiting Chattanooga, but she also kind of plays like folk, pop, country, just good time music. But it's clearly influenced by what she does with classical guitar. I'll give you this example. Waltz number 1 from Remy Good. You can check out at the Woodshop Listening Room on Thursday, July 9th.

0: This is Scenic Sounds. I'm Alex Voltz, and I'm hanging out down at the Sound Corner once again. That's the studio and the performance space that SoundCore runs over in Highland Park. What SoundCore, you asked? Well, my friend, I will inform you. That's a nonprofit here in Chattanooga that helps to unify, uplift, elevate our local music scene, amplify it. Any other descriptive terms I come up with? I don't know. I have another guest with me this week. Guest, would you introduce yourself for all of our listeners?
1: Well, hello, everybody. My name is Tigris. I'm a Chattanooga local. Local yokel.
0: Okay. We got a lot of music to play. We got a lot of music to talk about. First of all, let's talk about your name, Tigris. Where did you get that name?
1: So I grew up on Dayton Mountain, which is about an hour north of Chattanooga. And my parents grew up camping on Dayton Mountain. They loved to go camping up there when they were teenagers. And their favorite spot was near Teague's Creek. And my mother is a terrible speller. My dad is very smart, but somehow he saw Teague's Creek and saw Tigris Creek. So he was like, friends, let's go and camp at Tigris Creek. And everybody was like, come on, that there's not even an R in that word. It's Teague's Creek. But they gave him a bunch of crap. But they went camping. They grew up there, basically. And my mom and dad dated throughout college. And then when they got married, they bought the property where they went camping up on Teague's Creek. And they got pregnant, and they built a house, and then they had me. And they said, you know what would be really funny? Or, you know what would be really good, you know, poke at all our friends that made fun of us all those years ago? Is to name our daughter Tigris. And I'm so glad they did.
0: I love that story. And every time you tell it, there's a new dimension to it that I hadn't heard before. Oh, I just love that story. And I think it's cool to start with that because as you were practicing in the studio here at Tuning Up, I noticed how many songs referenced rivers in your lyrics. And then I was thinking about it. I was like, river plays a role in your professional career. Mm-hmm. I also remember you telling me at one point, I don't know if you still do, you used to play music on the riverboat.
1: Yes, I for about 2 years, two seasons, I was a regular on the Southern Belle River Cruise, which they've got me off their rotation right now. So Southern Belle, if you'd like to hire me, I would love to come back and play on the Southern Belle. But I'm not doing it as much anymore.
0: Okay, well, you see what I'm talking about? The river plays a huge role in your life.
1: It does. You know, I've really taken my name to heart. And I grew up on the creek. I grew up catching crawdads and salamanders and flipping over rocks and seeing what kind of bugs I could find. And that was my greatest joy. And it really still is. Every time I feel a little disconnected from the world, I love to either go up Suck Creek Road and just look at Suck Creek, or if I've got a little bit more time, I'll go over to the Hiwassee, and I just get so much spiritual food from being near the river. And I really feel like maybe in another life I was a turtle or something, because I feel so at home in the river. And it's so rife with metaphor, and water is so rife with metaphor. And I don't even mean to. When you said that earlier today, that two of my songs were based around the river, I hadn't even thought of that. But it's so true. So much of what I write is based on the river or based on the creek, because it's just really the most important thing in my life other than my family.
0: Okay, so then maybe Step Back is also a song about the river, even if you don't talk about it directly, because you're talking about being stressed and needing to take a step back from that. And then as you just told me how the role the river plays in your life to this day of just reconnecting and giving yourself, what was it, spiritual food? Is that what you said?
1: Yeah.
0: I love that phrase.
1: I mean, absolutely. I work at an office that's right next to the river, and sometimes I'll be having a stressful day, or, you know, I'll be just real tense, and I'll take a step back, you know, go walk down to the river's edge, take a deep breath, and watch the birds fly by. When I originally wrote that song, I watched the clouds roll by, I watched the birds fly by, and I watched the river roll by. And it changed every chorus. And I decided that the river was the most succinct and that I would just keep that one. But just nature is very healing, and I think a lot of people can relate to that. Ooh, I'm feeling tense. Everybody done gave me their 10 cents. Now my shoulders clench.

0: This is Scenic Sounds. I'm Alex Voltz. I'm at the Sound Corner. I'm hanging out with Tigris, who just explained her superhero origin story and her deep connection to the river. And that was a song called Step Back. We're going to hear another song coming up next. And then we're going to hear a final song from you. And I heard you tune it up. And that final song, to me, is distinctly different from some of the songs I've heard from you in the past. So the next song you're playing, Feet on the Road, and For the Love of Me, which you're not playing, but I remember that song before. You're about someone who is maybe not in a happy place, in a place of discontent, and maybe looking to make some changes. And then, as we find out in the final song you're going to play, that's a song that's coming from a very happy and content place.
1: Mm-hmm.
0: Okay, so maybe tell us a little bit about this song before we play.
1: So I wrote Feet on the Road when I was a senior in high school.
0: Oh, gosh, the worst.
1: 10 years ago now. Talk about angsty, you know, and talk about not knowing what my future held. You know, I had been so protected and held in my community in Chattanooga, and I was about to move to a different state for college, and I didn't really know what I wanted to pursue professionally. But I knew that I had a good foundation behind me. You know, I had a good family that loved me. I had good values of generosity and community. And I knew that as long as I just kept putting one foot in front of the other, I was going to be okay. Like, I don't know where I'm going. I don't really know what I'm doing. But as long as I keep my feet on the road, it's going to be good. I'm going to keep moving forward. And so I still think that song holds a lot of weight today, because, you know, we all fake it till we make it. And I think that none of us really are 100% sure in what we're doing at any given point. You may have a pretty good idea, but there's always that little seed of doubt, you know, in your mind. But as long as I just keep putting one foot in front of the other, keep doing what feels good, and keep, you know, true to myself and to being a generous and loving person, it's all gonna be good.

0: All right, this is Scenic Sounds. I'm Alex Voltz. I'm hanging out with Tigris, and we've heard some of her songs. We're about to hear my new favorite of all your songs. I heard you playing it and practicing as we were getting set up, getting ready for an interview. But before we get to that song, let's play a game of what's better. Do you want to play?
1: Oh, yeah.
0: Okay. Try not to think about it. I'm going to give you two things. You're going to tell me what's better. Let me pick two things from this list first. Ooh, swimming or sunsets?
1: Swimming. Swimming at sunset.
0: Ooh. Okay, what's better, swimming or sound?
1: Sound. Just sound is a general concept. What's better than swimming?
0: What's better, sound or color?
1: Oh, God. Color.
0: What's better, color or medicine?
1: Color.
0: What's better, color or honesty?
1: Color.
0: All right.
1: I say that because my greatest fear in life is losing my vision.
0: Is it really?
1: Yes. And I'm so thankful for color. I saw a leaf on the ground the other day that was the most vibrant red. It was like as vibrant as the chilies on your shirt. And I was just like, isn't that incredible?
0: You know, I feel like most musicians, if I asked them sound or color, would say sound. Yeah, I don't want any hesitation at all. And you immediately go back to nature and walking around seeing some beautiful leaves.
1: Well, it comes from a place of fear a little bit, too. I have terrible vision. I can't see. I'm blind as a bat. And so I feel like I really appreciate color because I know that I'm, like, close to not being able to enjoy it.
0: Okay, so I'm going to have to skip to the end of my what's better list because I know you really love color a lot more, probably more than skin. Probably more than, plants?
1: Plants are pretty great.
0: But would you like plants as much if they were only in monochromatic grays and blacks and whites?
1: Yes, because you can eat them.
0: Okay.
1: And smell them.
0: Okay, so maybe we have a new winner. It's plants. Let me see, what else do I have on my list that could possibly dethrone plants? Laughter?
1: Laughter's pretty great. I will say laughter's better than plants.
0: Oh, even though you can't eat laughter and sustain yourself?
1: Feeds your soul.
0: Awesome. Okay, speaking of feeding your soul, this would be a good segue into this last song, my new favorite song of all yours. Here's one thing I really love about it. You use the word pontoon, which is just a fun-ass word to say. It's a word I've always wanted to use in a song. I've tried to work it into different songs. Along with chicken tiki masala, which is just super fun to say. But you managed to pull it off. You got the word pontoon in a song. I know what this song is about, the inspiration. But why don't you go ahead and tell all of our listeners this song of newfound like contentment.
1: Yeah. All right. Well, this song was written on a beautiful May day. And I was probably feeling a little bored at work and wishing that I was out on the boat with my friends. Because what's better than a boat day where you're sitting on the pontoon or on the speedboat or whatever, got a beer in your hand, got your sunglasses on, you got your baby on one side and your girlfriend's on the other. Like, it just doesn't get any better. That came to me. You know, a lot of times when I'm writing, the idea will come to me and sometimes I have to filter it or edit it a little bit to turn it into a final product. But, you know, I just got this vision of sitting on a boat, having a great time, and using water as a metaphor for all these different things. And boom, hey, baby, how you doing?
0: Hey, baby, that's the name of the song. Tigris, thanks for coming down and hanging out at the Sound Corner today.
1: Oh, it was so fun. I'm so happy that I got to join y'all today.

This is Scenic Sounds. I'm Alex Voltz. That was the Indigo Girls, who are not from Chattanooga. This is a local music show, and they are obviously not from Chattanooga. Clearly, we would have many monuments and statues in their honor downtown if they were. However, Amy Ray, one half of the Indigo Girls, will be in Chattanooga, a show coming up July 12th at the Boneyard. That show was scheduled for last month, but had to get canceled. It's back on the calendar, July 12th at the Boneyard. So check out Amy Ray. I'm going to play you one of her solo songs next. And then after that, we're going to check out the Toothless Hag. They are a local band who is opening that show. So if you liked Indigo Girls, come out and see Amy Ray and the Toothless Hags, July 12th at the Boneyard.

Those are hometown heroes right there. Good Cop, Rad Cop. They're a comedy music act from here in Chattanooga who used to play here all the time. Then they moved to Atlanta. They tour all the time. Last week, they played at the Greek Theater. They're part of a program there. That's a huge stage in a huge city. And congratulations to Good Cop, Rad Cop. That song, by the way, is from a few years ago. It's crazy to hear those dated references. Andy Burke, Riverbed. Rick Davis is in jail now. Oh, man. This is Scenic Sounds. I'm Alex Waltz. I'm going to play one more song from Remy Good here before the next hour. If you like this artist, come to the Woodshop Thursday, July 9th. She's going to be performing along with local artist Cody Ray. Get you some barbecue and hear some enchanting music like this from Remy Good.

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4: This is Scenic Sounds. I'm Alex Voltz, and I got another one of my special musical historical documentaries to share with you today. Over the last couple of years of doing radio shows, I've noticed there are a lot of songs about the TVA. So I thought to myself, that would be an awesome topic for a show, the musical history of TVA. But it's a huge topic. And to do it justice, it would just take more free time than I have. Thankfully, Arts Build awarded me with a collaborative artist grant, so the time it took to make this documentary wouldn't have to be free. So thank you so much to Arts Build for helping to make quality local radio like this possible here in Chattanooga. And now I am proud to present the musical history of TVA.

That was Jason Isbell with his song TVA, about the role the Tennessee Valley Authority played in the generations of his family. It's really hard to imagine a great songwriter like Jason Isbell dedicating a ballad to Duke Energy or Dominion or Con Ed or any other energy company in the country, or that if he performed that song live, it would elicit rapturous screams from the audience. And Jason Isbell's song isn't the only song dedicated to TVA. Some songs, like that one, are all about TVA, while other songs merely reference TVA, like this one by Alabama.

0: awful day. That was Song of the South. It's not about TVA. It's about what it means to be Southern. But you can't explain what it means to be Southern. And you can't tell the story of the South, at least from the last century, without also telling the story of TVA. So there are songs that are all about TVA, and then there are songs that merely reference TVA while telling some other story. But there are also songs that reference TVA indirectly without even knowing that they're really singing about TVA. Like Live from Chattanooga by rapper YG Tut.
1: Reporting live from them Chattanooga streets, trying to keep the peace, swimming in them lakes out in the east, praying never sink, keep your eyes open.
0: When Tut raps about swimming in the lakes out east, he's rapping about TVA. And we'll hear there are generational differences in the attitudes towards TVA and then how those differences get reflected in the songs that are written in those eras. There are songs critical of TVA, from the issue of land seizures and relocations to environmental disasters, like the Kingston Ash Spill. But through it all, TVA is represented more than just affordable power. It's represented hope. You can feel that in the TVA song by Gene Thomas. I couldn't find a recording, but I could find the lyrics, and they tell the story of a young man who, thanks to his steady pay from TVA, can afford to marry a sweetheart and start a family. Sing it.

And that leads to an interesting phenomenon when it comes to songs in general, but songs about TVA in particular. The songs are created from true events, but those songs then create a mythology of their own. Here's an example of what I'm talking about. In 1941, the U.S. Department of the Interior paid legendary folk singer Woody Guthrie $266 to spend a month writing songs about a new dam project they were working on in the Pacific Northwest. That project was inspired by TVA, and Woody Guthrie was hired to write songs about it because they were acutely aware of the role that songs could play in shaping public opinion. And so, that month he wrote 26 songs, but this one's my favorite. It's called Newfound Land, and to me at least, it invokes the spirit of immigrants or pioneers or settlers arriving in a newfound land. But in a more literal sense, it's about farmers who, thanks to flood control and modern agricultural techniques, now literally had newfound land on which to farm. Well,

0: We have a very special guide on our journey through the history of TVA today, and I'll let her introduce herself.
1: I'm Pat Ezell, and for about 38 years, I served as historian of the Tennessee Valley Authority.
0: Pat wanted me to reiterate that she does not speak on behalf of TVA. She does, however, still refer to TVA as we, which is understandable after 38 years of working for him. But the use of that word, we, is important for another reason. And that's because TVA isn't just some random power company. It's a part of who we are. It was created for us. It's owned by us. And the story of TVA and the story of the South are inseparable. I'm also going to play some clips from a 1944 movie called Valley of the Tennessee, which was produced by the U.S. government to promote the many accomplishments of TVA. And so, in that sense, it could probably be seen as some New Deal propaganda, but it paints a very vivid picture of that time, a time most of us are too young to remember. And I think it's really interesting to hear those early promises of the TVA contrasted with Pat's account from a century later.
2: The valley of the Tennessee River lies in the southeastern United States.
1: The watershed of the Tennessee River.
2: It covers an area of 40,000 square miles.
1: So that is most of Tennessee and parts of the six surrounding states.
2: Nearly as large as England.
1: So you have Alabama, Georgia, a little bit of Mississippi, Kentucky, North Carolina, and a little bit of Southwest Virginia.
2: More than 300 years ago, the first pioneers crossed the oceans to a new world. A promise called them. The promise of a land where a man could build his own house, farm his own acres, raise his children in freedom. They carved from the wilderness an empire of agriculture and industry. They set for themselves new and higher standards of living. And yet, in one of the great river valleys of America, something went wrong. In the Tennessee Valley, three centuries later, the descendants of the pioneers were a neglected people, living in a ruined land. For these children, the hope and the promise were dead. For them, the only future was poverty, ignorance, drudgery. The struggle to scratch a bare living from the reluctant soil.
1: I do want to set the stage for what this region was like. So, you have the Tennessee River, which floods.
2: Destruction from the sky.
1: And one of the lowest points is Chattanooga. So imagine that flooding every year and, you know, knocking out businesses, sometimes homes, really destructive for the people that live there along the river.
2: This is the way it was year after year. In a forgotten part of the United States. This was the havoc caused by greed and neglect, and men working alone and unaided against the forces of nature. Farms, towns, industries smashed. Hundreds drowned, thousands made homeless. The energies of the river running to waste. The energies of the people, too.
1: Then think about the Tennessee, too. It was what we consider a non-navigable river. You could travel parts of the Tennessee, but you could not travel that entire length. So really what that did was it impeded the economy of this region. So you have flood control, navigation, you have poor resource stewardship. You know, people had overcut the timber. Farmers had worn out the soil.
2: This was the plan, to chain the river through a series of giant dams, checking the floods.
1: The average per capita income in 1933 was $168.
2: To open it to navigation from its mouth to its headwater.
1: Three farmers out of 100 had electricity in the Tennessee Valley area, and fewer had running water.
2: To give the farmers the benefit of modern science and research, to help them control the water on their land and restore the fertility of the soil, to reforest millions of acres on the ravaged hillsides, to exploit the mineral resources of the area, to use the electric power generated by the dams to develop and rehabilitate industry in the cities, to electrify the farms through rural cooperatives. Above all, to prove that human problems can be solved by reason, science, and education.
1: A lot of times when I would talk about this, I have this lovely photo, and it's of a family, and there's the mom is sitting in a chair, and then you've got like 7 or 8 kids, and then the dad, and you know, you look at that mom's face and she is so haggard, and my thought was she was still probably in her 20s, maybe just touched 30. And you can just see in her face the hardness of her everyday life, just living. And I talk to kids about this. I mean, you know, today we get up, we hit a light switch, we hit a microwave button. And I think about these women who had all these children, and they're cooking on a wood stove, and it's either, you know, 28 degrees outside, and you have to go and get the firewood, and you got to get everything started, and you got to do all that. Or, you know, you can cut the humidity with a knife in the summer, and you're cooking over that wood stove, and you're cooking there. I mean, you're there because that's what, you know, that's what you're doing. You're keeping your family alive, so you're cooking the food, you're growing the food, you're doing all this stuff, and it just amazes me in a way. I'm so thankful every day I get up that I have, you know, I can flip a switch.

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0: This is Scenic Sounds. I'm Alex Foltz, and that was a song called Tennessee Valley Authority by Chatham County Line. And if you missed any of those historical details flying by in the lyrics there, don't worry. Retired TVA historian Pat Ezell is happy to elaborate.
1: TVA's roots really go back to World War I. So there was a concern in 1916 that the material used to make munitions that we would get from Chile, we would have a problem with that because Germany would intercept that and we would not be able to get that. So we needed to make our own munitions. So Woodrow Wilson said we were going to build a dam at Muscle Shoals, Alabama, so that we could create nitrates. And we would, you know, dam the river and we would provide electricity there. And so they started building the dam in 1918. About the time they ran the first nitrate plant, the war ended. So the government had this huge facility down at Muscle Shoals. And this is a great story. So I know everyone's heard of Henry Ford. Henry Ford decides he's gonna buy this facility, all of the facilities that have been built, and he's gonna create the Detroit of the South, okay? Now, that cost about $130 million to build the facilities there at Muscle Shoals. And Ford said he'd take it off the government's hands for $5 million. You know, I'm not a financial whiz, but I don't think that's a very good deal for the people of the United States. So this became the Muscle Shoals controversy, what to do with these facilities down there. And so there was a senator who was the head of the Agriculture and Commerce Committee, I believe, George Norris from Nebraska.
2: George Norris, a great American statesman who long had dreamed of regional planning, of setting up a national experiment in one region which could serve as a yardstick for every region.
1: So George Norris was a Republican senator from Nebraska, and teamed up with Democrat FDR because they see an opportunity in the Tennessee Valley to do something that had never been done before. But also, he was a huge proponent of rural electrification.
2: Power for the farmers. Power that can be converted to 100 homely uses. Power working tirelessly, endlessly, raising standards, reducing drudgery. Power in the hands of the people.
1: He knew it was going to change people's lives. And so it's really interesting, you know.

0: Oh, you get that a lot. Why is this guy from Nebraska, the father of TVA? And it's all of the things having to do with his role on that Senate committee, Muscle Shoals, and then his fervor for rural electrification. And George Norris had long wanted to see this dam and the facilities used for the public good and not private. So basically, there's a tug of war in Congress. Ford gets upset because it takes so long. He finally withdraws his offer since he doesn't want it anymore. And so nothing was done. Those facilities were sitting there. The dam was built by this time. So George Norris had an ally in Franklin Roosevelt. When Roosevelt's elected president, it was almost like a perfect storm comes together. And you have the Great Depression. You have the country willing to back Roosevelt. You have Roosevelt willing to actually try things that have never been tried before. All this stuff comes together with George Norris and the TVA bill.
1: In May 1933, a new chapter was written in American public policy when the plan was brought before the representatives of the people in Congress. An act was passed creating the TVA, the Tennessee Valley Authority. President Roosevelt told the nation that the project would set an example of planning not for this generation alone, but for all the generations to come. Then things began to happen in the valley.
0: There was so much excitement. I think it was in the Knoxville Times. It might have been the Knoxville News. It was in the Knoxville newspaper. They had a funeral parade for the Great Depression down Gay Street. They had a huge ball game in Clinton. So I think for the most part, people were pretty excited that help was coming to this region.

0: That was the TVA song from legendary singer-songwriter Pete Seeger. It was released in 1958, a generation after TVA's creation. If you're just tuning in, today we are exploring the musical history of TVA. And to help us understand that history, we're enjoying a conversation with retired TVA historian Pat Ezell. She explained how floods destroyed towns and stripped away the soil from farms all across the Tennessee Valley, and how TVA was created to fix that problem, and to connect the rural South to electricity, and to connect the rural South to the rest of the country by making the Tennessee River navigable.
1: TVA was one of FDR's favorite projects, I think. I think he could say that he really was interested in how it did.
2: These were the new pioneers, the architects, the research chemists, the agricultural experts, the power men.
1: You know, so much went on with George Norris and President Roosevelt. I mean, from picking the very first board of directors. Very interesting. It's made up of Arthur E. Morgan, who was a renowned engineer. He had worked for the Ohio Conservancy.
2: James P. Pope, United States Senator from the West.
1: Harcourt Morgan was well known in the South.
2: Harcourt Morgan, president of the University of Tennessee, who had worked out an agricultural program for the whole area. David Lilienthal, administrator and champion of legislation for cooperative electric power.
1: And then you get this guy named David Lilienthal, and he had been with the Wisconsin Public Utilities Commission, very progressive, very young. Lilienthal is, I don't know exactly how old he is. I think he's mid-30s when he takes this job. He's kind of a wunderkind. He had a law degree from Harvard. And this is a whole other story, great story. Lilienthal and A.E. Morgan from day one butted heads. You know, they did not get along from the moment they met. David Lilienthal was a political animal. He knew how to work the system. He had friends on the Supreme Court. He, met with FDR. So their history together, there's a lot of conflict, and there's a lot that's been written about that, actually. But one of the interesting things is that Morgan basically accuses Lilienthal of underhandedness, and you know, there's all these accusations. Now, this is 19, by this time, it's 37, 38. FDR loves TVA, and this is not the world we live in today. This is 1937, so the radio is big. Newspapers are big. These stories of this conflict is front page news. It's like a big soap opera. You know, what's going on at TVA? You know, Morgan says this, Lilienthal says this. You know, and so basically, FDR ends up firing A.E. Morgan for contumacy. And I'll let your listeners look that up.
0: I went ahead and looked it up for you. It means he was stubborn.
1: Even with the president, I think the president, you know, says, I need you here on this day. And he was like, I don't think so. And again, this is big news. TVA is big news. And that's why there's, like I was talking, we were talking about all the newspaper articles that you can look up about TVA. This stuff was front page news in papers across the country. Years later, Morgan wrote a book about TVA. And I can't remember the title of it right now. But anyway, apparently he shared a story. He being Arthur Morgan, accused Lilienthal of having some tough guys come and try to, you know, shake him down and get him out of the TVA. And Lilienthal wrote a letter to the publisher and said, if you publish that story, you will be sued. The point of the story is not really any of the stuff that happened. It's just that, so this was like years later, like in the 70s or 80s when that book came out. And the hate was still there between the two men.

0: That was a song called She Sleeps Beneath the Norris Dam from the Koch Brothers. It was released in 1947. It's a song about a woman who was killed in a boating accident at the TVA Lake. But based on the title, it sounds a lot like one of the many songs about TVA that explore the stories of families who were removed and relocated from lands taken through eminent domain so that we can enjoy these dams. There are a lot of those songs. But according to retired TVA historian Pat Ezell, it's hard to know exactly how many people were actually relocated. How many people out of the roughly 3 million that lived in Tennessee at the time?
1: I don't know how many people, because the figure that I have is by family, okay? So about 15,000 families were relocated. When you look at numbers, there are owners and tenants. A lot of folks were tenant farmers, and they did not own their land, and they were displaced. They didn't own the land, so they didn't get paid, right? The farmers, or whoever TVA was buying property from, owned that property, and they were offered fair market value. Anybody can go into a library anywhere, and they have these things called the TVA Brown Books. And for every reservoir that TVA built, there is a section in there, and it talks about land acquisition, how they acquired the land, what they paid for the land, how many tenant farmers were there, how many owners were there. I mean, more statistics than you could ever, ever want.

I know that there's some folks who hate TVA because their family farm was covered with water, their families were moved. But there's also one story of a family in the Norris Reservoir. You know, they had been original settlers and had lived there forever, and the story went that there was a fire that had never been out. You know, TVA built a firebox because the family had to be relocated. They built a firebox and transferred the fire out of that hearth and took it to their new homestead and started the fire in that place. So, I mean, it's not as callous as I think a lot of the songs make it sound like. Now, there's always going to be somebody that has done some horrific thing.

0: A lot of folks were doing it for the public good. I mean, they understood the sacrifice, their sacrifice, was going to be greater for the future of their people, their grandkids, their, you know, future generations.
1: That was Uncle Frank from the Drive-By Truckers. If you're just tuning in, this is Scenic Sounds. I'm Alex Voltz, and today we're exploring the musical history of TVA. While the promise of jobs and electricity thrilled many, the process of removing farmers engendered plenty of ill will and suspicion. And it was against that backdrop that a TVA employee named John Warden traveled to Tennessee with the seemingly impossible mission of teaching Southern farmers sophisticated new farming techniques. Because as spectacular as all those new TVA dams were, they couldn't save the South alone. TVA would need the help of some very skeptical Tennessee farmers.
2: There were small meetings up and down the valley. John Warden told the farmers, 10 inches of topsoil supports all the life on earth. Every drop of rain that falls on your fields carries away a bit of this soil. Every time it rains, the gullies, the scars on your fields, grow deeper and wider. Every year, the precious topsoil goes faster. The undersoil is hard and sterile. The water which should have soaked into your land runs off, uselessly. Your topsoil travels with it, uselessly, down to the delta of the river. Millions of tons of good farming soil, lost forever. All this waste isn't necessary. It can be stopped. Your land can be saved if we work together. You've seen the dams, but they're only part of the plan. The rest of it is up to you. If we're to succeed, all of us, you must learn to stop the erosion of your own land. The TVA was created for you, to teach you new methods, to provide you with fertilizers to restore your soil. The land is yours. The dams are yours. The whole TVA is yours. We want you to use it.
1: Those new techniques included contour farming, where instead of tiled rows of plants that ran in straight rows up a hillside, rows of plants would follow the natural contour of the land, and this would allow the water to be absorbed more slowly into the soil. New fertilizers were also used, and probably most controversially, these new demonstration farmers, as they were known, were convinced to spend an entire year planting crops of clover, which had no cash value but could help replenish the nutrients in the soil and help yield bigger harvests of cash crops the following years. Understandably, these demonstration farmers seemed crazy when TVA convinced them to plant fields of clover, and those farmers took a huge leap of faith. But it all paid off.
2: In the Tennessee Valley that year, 30,000 other demonstration farmers became teachers, too. For the next year's harvest, Henry and his neighbors had a threshing machine, especially designed by the TVA experts for this valley. Each group of farmers had a machine. Each farmer had an equal right to its use. No longer was it one man alone against the drought and the flood. For the first time, they were acting together, cooperatively, for a common purpose. And even more important, a change was beginning to come into their thinking. For the first time, they were thinking in terms of each other, what they could accomplish together by working together. As John Warden says, when you develop people, you have something permanent.
0: So by 39, you have a handful of dams and they're, you know, working on controlling the river. And then World War II comes.
3: The American people in their righteous might will win through to absolute victory.
0: Again, another story that folks just don't realize are all the contributions TVA made to the war effort.
3: We will gain the inevitable triumph, so help us God.
0: There's a tremendous amount of growth between 1940 and 1945. And some of the dams that are iconic to TVA, like Fontana, was finished in that time period. You have Kentucky, which is a huge reservoir. I think it may be the largest reservoir in the system. Douglas Dam is a wonderful example. They built Douglas Dam. I mean, think about this. From the time they broke ground until the dam is generating electricity is less than 13 months. That's amazing to think about a dam, because you have to clear the land. You have to, I mean, there's so much that goes into doing that. It's just an amazing feat. And that was largely to provide electricity for Oak Ridge.
4: News from Oak Ridge, Tennessee is naturally atomic. This is the immense plant which gave birth to the atomic bomb and brought the world to a new crossroad.
1: Oak Ridge was more than a plant. It was an entire secret city, 60,000 acres of the Clinch River Valley, purchased by the government as a site for the Manhattan Project, a joint operation by the U.S., British, and Canadian governments to build an atomic bomb. A generation ago, it would have been unthinkable that a global operation of such scientific and military importance would be headquartered in the Tennessee River Valley. But that's how quickly TVA changed this region. And it's also kind of ironic. TVA was born out of a need to produce munitions for World War I, and now we were back in the business of national defense.
0: Those facilities at Muscle Shoals were originally built for nitrates for munitions. When TVA came along, they transferred that to making nitrates for fertilizer. When World War II comes along, it transfers back to making nitrates for munitions. And we supplied about 60% of the elemental phosphorus for munitions for the war. We mapped over 500,000 square miles of foreign territory for the military. I mean, just a ton of things that TVA was doing for that war effort that a lot of folks just had no idea.
4: Now, we hope, the modern alchemists are proceeding with the job of using atomic knowledge for the benefit and not the destruction of mankind. One test go on, research continues, and if the world has learned any wisdom at all, the new source of power will be employed in the arts of peace and not war.
0: After World War II, there's this post-war economic development growth across the nation, but there's growth here in the Tennessee Valley. And the way that we met that growth was by building coal plants. Coal was cheap. And like I said, during World War I, Watts Bar was the first one that we built. And then we continued to do that until we kind of transferred to nuclear, and then today we have Browns Ferry, Watts Bar, and Sequoia.
1: Disasters like Fukushima, Chernobyl, and Godzilla have really tainted the reputation of nuclear power, but it's worth taking a second to appreciate how important TVA's nuclear facilities are. As much as we love our beloved network of dams, hydroelectricity only meets about 10% of our modern demands. Nuclear, on the other hand, generates over 40% of TVA's portfolio. Gas and coal generate another 45%, but these fuel sources also carry environmental risk. And this leads us into a new era for TVA, an era in which they aren't always seen as the good guys.
0: No, everybody didn't love TVA.

0: So you get toward the end of we're constructing the coal plants. That coincides with the environmental movement in the United States. And also the late 60s and 70s is just a lot of turmoil in the United States, social, political turmoil. And so that generation that had always, people had always kind of looked up to TVA and accepted TVA, you start to get pushback. It's interesting to me because I think a lot of that is the TVA employees weren't really ready for that. They'd always been seen as helpers, as partners, as doing good. And this new development of you're not doing the right thing is completely foreign to them because, one, it was TVA. They'd never been second-guessed by anybody. And now they were. And you get, again, you get these laws that come into place. You get clean air, clean water. You get the National Historic Preservation Act. You get the National Environmental Policy Act. You know, and that really changes how TVA operates because before, there was none of this. You did it. Now, you had to follow these environmental laws. And so, I think the real test became with Telco, Telco Dam.
1: Construction on the Telco Dam began in 1967, but it did not finish until 1979. That construction was delayed by lawsuits and controversies. You see, unlike the dams of TVA's glory days, this was one of the new dams that didn't produce electricity. And while it did help mitigate flooding, it also probably did more to create economic development, at least for those real estate developers who now had access to acres and acres of valuable lakefront property. The dam also required the flooding of traditional Native American land, and it threatened the natural habitat of a fish on the endangered species list. That case went all the way to the Supreme Court, who sided on behalf of the endangered snail darter fish, until President Jimmy Carter personally intervened and signed a law that exempted Telco from the Endangered Species Act. Oh yeah, and the song that we're listening to right now, that's called Telco Dam, from a band called August Company. These new generational attitudes towards TVA were reflected in the songs being written. And if the first generation of TVA songs had all been about hope and unity, this new generation of TVA songs were all about mistrust and resentment.
2: I've always felt the nine most terrifying words in the English language are, "I'm from the government and I'm here to help."
1: And to a certain extent, it sort of becomes politically fashionable to hate on the government. Instead of government being a tool that we use to help ourselves, it becomes a weapon that they use to oppress us. And so the story of TVA once again gets retold through songs that express that new sense of resentment. In the

0: We just heard songs from Jason Regenberg, The Everybody Fields, Old Crow Medicine Show, and John Rich. That last song, The Devil and TVA, went viral on conservative media in 2025. TVA eventually canceled that proposed gas pipeline through Cheatham County. If you are just tuning in, this is Scenic Sounds. I'm Alex Voltz, and we're exploring the musical history of TVA. Our guide on this journey today is retired TVA historian Pat Ezell. She was explaining the generational changes in attitudes towards TVA. And hey, I get it. At a certain point, it becomes very easy to take TVA's victories for granted. We all grew up in an electrified Tennessee, safe from floods and free from malaria. While all that may be true, there are still plenty of environmental risks inherent in power generation. And one example would be the Kingston coal ash spill.
1: So the Kingston ash spill happened in December of 2008, and basically this whole mess of sludge, ash, a mixture, got out of its container and flooded the area and went into the local waters.
2: We work long hours at Kingston.

0: You know, it was a huge cleanup effort for TVA. You know, there were a lot of federal legislation, state legislation, a lot of testing, a lot of work that had to be done to get that area back to where it was not an environmental concern.
1: We're the bosses.

We're listening to a song called Kingston by Jay Clark and the Tennessee Tree Beavers with Daryl Scott. Jacobs Engineering was the contractor hired by TVA to clean up the Kingston coal ash spill, and they faced legal consequences when sickened cleanup workers began to sue. In April of 2020, Jacobs Engineering offered a $10 million settlement to 52 Kingston cleanup workers. That offer was rejected. Jacobs Engineering went on to rebrand as Jacobs Solutions, and then in 2023, they reached a confidential settlement with 200 Kingston workers.

0: After listening to a lot of songs about TVA, or songs that were tangentially related to TVA, I heard the phrase, damn the TVA, so many times it kind of started to seem a little obvious and cliche, but then, on like the 100th time, I finally got it. Damn the TVA. Damn. Like the Wilson Dam or the Norris Dam or the Chickamauga Dam here in Chattanooga. Okay, it took me a while, but I finally got the joke. Damn.
1: These are the symbols of a nation's constructive energy. Douglas. Guntersville. Cherokee. Wilson. Pickwick Landing. Chickamauga. Hiawassee. Fontana. Hales Bar. Watts Bar, Fort Loudon, Wheeler, Appalachia, Norris, built for and owned by the people of the United States.
2: As we move further and further from the 30s and 40s, what is lost is how much better this part of the country is because TVA was here. TVA really changed the face of this region.
1: Down the Tennessee River itself, wide dams control the water step by step. Instead of the alternate floods and drought, water can now be dispatched as trains are dispatched on a railroad system.
2: Public power was something that George Norris, the father of TVA, cared so much about. Public power, making it affordable for everybody, and that rural electrification.
1: Valley farmers and miners, mountaineers and city workers. To them, this was more than a job. They had a stake in what they were doing. They were building for themselves and for their children, for the future of the valley.
2: But we all live here too, you know, all the folks that work at TVA, and so it's important to us that the tradition is upheld of keeping this area a good place to live, work, and play.
1: The children of the Tennessee Valley have recaptured the hope of their grandfathers. They have learned that the TVA is indeed a yardstick, a measure of what men can build in peace, a measure of the stature of a new and better world, a world with dignity, work, and hope for all. A world a child can walk into.
2: There's just so much opportunity, I think, for this region and for TVA in the future. And I think TVA, again, working with its partners, I think the future here in the valley is just great. You know, I wouldn't trade it for anywhere.

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1: It was Sunday, July 13, 1969, and as my parents were driving us back to our home in Montreal, we were talking about the upcoming launch of Apollo 11 on Wednesday. Everyone was talking about it. It was the biggest news of the year, and I had been captivated by this race to the moon since I was about 7. The next morning, my mom woke me up and said, "If you really want to go, Dad and I will pay for your airplane ticket." But one proviso, I had to find someone to go with me. I called my two best friends, and when I explained what my plan was, they both spoke to their mothers and quickly came back on the phone with, "My mom says, no way." I guess I shouldn't have been surprised. I had just turned 14, looked about 10. My parents miraculously said I could do the trip solo. That type of permission day would probably get them landed in jail, but I guess it was a different time back then. Anyway, my plan was to hitchhike the 50 or so miles from Orlando to Titusville, sleep on the beach. The news reports were talking about a million people lined up for miles, so I certainly wouldn't lack for company. Watch the launch, hitchhike back to Orlando and fly home. When I was changing planes in JFK and carrying a sign saying, "To the moon, Cape Kennedy or bust," a man came over to chat with me. His name was Arthur C. Johnson. He lived in Titusville, and he worked for one of the contractors in the Apollo program. That chance meeting resulted in my being invited into his home in Titusville to stay with his family for 4 days, a front-page story in the local newspaper about my trip, and a thrilling, unforgettable view of the beginning of one humankind's greatest adventures. The only time in my life I actually saw history in the making. A memory that hasn't dimmed for almost 50 years.
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5: Did you know the President of the Confederacy came to Chattanooga? And he almost got shot? This is your local history minute from WUTC. In the months between his resignation from the U.S. Senate and his election as president of the Confederacy, Jefferson Davis came to Chattanooga. It was January of 1861, and he delivered a pro-secession speech in the lobby of his hotel, the Crutchfield House. However, William Crutchfield wasn't having it. He called Davis a traitor and a renegade and said Tennessee would not be, quote, hoodwinked and bamboozled and dragged into the southern codfish, aristocratic, Tory-blooded South Carolina mobocracy, unquote. The crowd drew pistols, but before the duel erupted, William Crutchfield was dragged away by his brother. The Crutchfield House burned down in 1867, 2 years after the Confederacy did. Today, it's the home of the Reed House. This is your local history minute from WUTC.
2: This is the Moth Radio Hour from PRX. I'm Jody Powell. Our next story about taking risks in life was told by Dr. Estella Jones. She told this in Troy, New York, at the Troy Savings Bank Music Hall. Here's Estella.
6: Thank you. I was born into a world of poverty where my parents weren't even allowed to vote. My mother scrubbed floors on her hands and knees just so I could learn to play the piano. And my dad served as an aide to a one-star general, which meant that he kept his shoes polished for the general. Ever since I could remember, and my mom says from 4 years old, all I ever talked about was wanting to be an animal doctor. No one told me I couldn't do it, but my neighborhood said something different. See, I was in a public school in Columbus, Ohio, that was built for 700 students

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1: Yeah. Voltaire wants to meet Newton. He's in London, but Newton has died. He goes to Newton's estate. Newton's niece shows Voltaire around. This is in, I think, 1727 or so. And the niece says, oh, they're at the apple orchard. My uncle was sitting under that tree. He saw an apple fall. Then he saw the moon rise. And that's how he put together gravity being this force. You know, I've looked at the moon rise now for almost 70 years. I've seen apples fall. I could never put that together. Newton has a mind that could. Voltaire has a sense. This is the way you explain this to those of us who could not understand, those of us who have not read Principia Mathematica, who here has. And in fact, Voltaire's lady friend, the Marquise de Châtelet, does the first translation of the Principia into any other language. So these are natural philosophers. You don't need a college degree to do this.
2: You know, I mentioned before about how the founding fathers decided to put science in the Constitution and way up there at the top. And one of those people was Thomas Jefferson.
1: Yes.
2: Right? And if you go to Monticello and look at Jefferson's house, you can see all the stuff. He's like, he was really prolific as a tinkerer, wasn't he?
1: He was. He definitely loved to tinker with things. Yes, he was always inventing, and he didn't patent things as if these should be free use. Anyone who wants to use this. So the clock, other things. Some of them, I mean, he makes what he called a polygraph, so he could make copies of his letters. So he has a pen here, and it's attached to a rod here, and then there's another pen, so he could make copies while he was writing. Because one reason, by the way, we know so much about what Jefferson thought and John Adams thought is they saved everything, and they made copies of everything. They would have loved Xerox machines.
2: Yeah.
1: But so that's... Jefferson has this polygraph, so he can make copies as he is writing. And really fascinated in how things work, the mechanics of things.
2: Yeah. We need to take a quick break, and we'll be back with more on history, science, and early America. Stay with us. This is Science Friday from WNYC Studios.
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2: This is Science Friday. I'm Ira Flatow. I'm talking about scientific thoughts and ideas in the American colonies with Dr. Robert Allison of Suffolk University, coming to you from WBUR's City Space Studios. We think of science as coming up with a question or an idea and then going out to collect data.
1: Yes.
2: Right? Did these scientists, these early natural philosophers, also collect data?
1: Oh, they did. Definitely. I mean, Franklin does. When he's doing these different experiments and the other people in his circle are experimenting, they're seeing what works, what doesn't, and it has to be able to be replicated. Winthrop, there's an earthquake in 1755 in the late fall here. It's about a month or so before there's a massive earthquake in Lisbon. And he is looking at how far the bricks from the buildings at Harvard fell. And he deduces from this, the higher bricks fell further. So this means the buildings would have been swaying like this, which is what throws them further. Therefore, the earthquake is an undulation or a wave. And then he has a theory about what's underneath the earth. By the way, there's a rival theory. A minister in Boston, the Reverend Prince, who's at the Old South Meeting House, says, the problem is we've put up all these electrical rods.

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1: You hate them until you start to understand them and start to understand why it's so important for Mexican culture. Because it has been around Mexican culture for, again, 1,500 years. For example, they are considered the twin god of the most important god of Aztecs. So the twin ugly god of the most important god was the Axel. So, I mean, you see a lot of draws, and actually Diego Rivera has a very important draw of Axolotl. The most important writers wrote about Axolotl in Latin America, such as Julio Cortázar, Octavio Paz, etc. So Axolotl is not only important for pre-Columbian cultures, it has been highly important for Mexican culture.
2: Luis Alejandro, thank you so much for joining me today.
1: Thank you very much. And if we save the Axolotl and we save Xochimilco, which is threatened by a city of 20 million people, we can save anything around the world. It gives a lot of hopes.
2: That is an inspiring way to end. Thank you.
1: Thank you.
3: Thank you very much, Flora.
2: Dr. Luis Zambrano is an ecologist at the National Autonomous University of Mexico. And Dr. Alejandro Maeda Obregón is a molecular ecologist at University College London. That conversation was from last November. After the break, talking with Nobel Prize winner Ardem Patapoudian about his work on the sense of touch and his path in science. Don't go away. This is Science Friday from WNYC Studios.
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2: This is Science Friday. I'm Flora Lichtman. I want you to focus on your hands. What are your fingertips feeling right now? Maybe it's the cool screen of your phone or the tug of your dog's leash. But how do physical forces like pressure and temperature get turned into a sensation we know and love, the sense of touch? A few decades ago, Dr. Ardem Patapoudian set out to investigate that fundamental question, the biology of our sense of touch, which was a complete mystery at the time. Through a long process of gene elimination, he identified a new class of sensors in the cell membrane that turn pressure into an electrical signal. He changed the game in the field of sensation and perception, and in 2021, he shared the Nobel Prize in Physiology or Medicine. So today we are sitting down with Ardem, a neuroscientist at the Scripps Research Institute in La Jolla, to hear about how he thinks about science, what fires him up, and what keeps him going. Ardem, welcome to Science Friday.
7: Thank you so much. Glad to be here.
2: So you made this huge breakthrough, and I think it's tempting for outsiders anyway to see it as destiny. Like, oh, you must have been born to be a scientist, or you always knew that this would be your path. Is that your story?
7: That's almost opposite of it. It's just nothing close to it, actually. I was actually thinking of writing an autobiography, and I was talking to different people I could work with, and I quit the idea because of that reason. They kept trying to pinpoint this moment in my childhood where where this was actually destined to be true, and I just feel like, you know, there is lots of convoluted roads and lots of luck, lots of things that no one could have predicted. I just love doing science.

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2: 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I'm Juana Summers.
7: And I'm Elsa Chang. When the Desperado roller coaster first opened up in 1994, right here on the Nevada state line, it was one of the tallest and fastest in the world. And Corey Clemenson was among the first to ride it.
8: Front car.
7: You were in the front car?
8: Front car.
7: Are you a screamer?
8: No, but I screamed on that ride. I kept my eyes shut.
7: Out of genuine terror.
8: Yeah, it was a great moment.
7: The roller coaster was the latest attraction in a little casino town called Prim, which was named after Clemenson's grandfather, Ernie Prim. The Prim family still owns all the land this town is built on. Prim would be the first place you would spot across the Nevada border, cruising from L.A. to Vegas. The first place you could gamble.
9: 40 great hotel casinos, 4,200 slots, 10 restaurants. It's a must stop.
7: Back in the 1990s, TV spots like this advertised the thousands of cheap rooms. And visitors would flood into Prim, not just for the gambling and the roller coaster, but also for the rodeos, boxing matches, performances by stars like Aretha Franklin, and one of the top outlet malls in the country. But those massive crowds feel like a distant memory now.
10: What would this place look like in front of us, this parking lot?
8: Like,
10: packed. Cars? Would it be hard to find a parking spot?
8: It would be. On the weekends, it'd be nearly impossible. There was great anticipation with what Prim was doing and where, you know, Prim is kind of on top, right? I mean, it really...
10: Because the investment in a roller coaster is a big investment. Was there a feeling of like, this is going to get bigger and better?
8: I think for anybody who was here, it was never going to end.
10: And what does it feel like right now in this moment, Corey, to look at this inert roller coaster? It's faded. It's rusting.
8: Heartbreaking. Heartbreaking.
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6: This is All Things Considered from NPR News. I'm Juana Summers. 76 years and one day after the Founding Fathers declared the colony's independence from Great Britain, Frederick Douglass gave a speech pointing to the disconnect between his lived experience and those of white Americans.
7: For it is not light that is needed, but fire.
8: It is not the gentle shower, but thunder.
9: We need the storm, the whirlwind, and the earthquake.
10: The feeling of the nation must be quickened.
11: The conscience of the nation must be roused.
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13: The hypocrisy.
6: That's an excerpt of What to the Slave is the 4th of July, read by descendants of Frederick Douglass. Taking a cue from Douglass, on July 5th, communities across the country will participate in the inaugural Martyrs Day. It honors activists, protesters, and social justice advocates. Maryland is one of the states participating in Martyrs Day, and Maryland's Governor Wes Moore joins us now. Welcome to the program.
14: It's my pleasure. Thank you so much.
6: Governor, this is the first year of what organizers hope will be an annual July event. Tell us why you wanted Maryland to be a part of Martyrs Day.
14: Because I think that Martyrs Day really helps to embody the complexity of this country, that the United States still serves as the greatest experiment in world history. However, that does not mean that our history has been equal. That does not mean that our history has not been uneven. In some ways, brutal. And for us to be able to move and navigate, it means we have to remember those who were willing to fight for the hope of us and willing to fight for a better society.
6: And why is it so important to mark this occasion on July 5th?
14: Because I do think that July 4th is a time for us to be able to remember and celebrate. But loving your country does not mean lying about its history. That loving your country means embracing all the complexity of your history. And so as we're going through and celebrating this 250 years of this remarkable journey, I do think that being able to understand that remarkable does not mean perfect.
6: Yeah. What might you say to people who might suggest that this is a protest against Independence Day, July 4th, that it's a protest against patriotism?
14: No, I'd say that patriotism isn't blind. Patriotism isn't something that comes along with undying loyalty, regardless of actions that we're taking. Patriotism just simply means that we're willing to fight for a hope and fight for a promise and fight for an ideal.
6: Governor, I read your proclamation, and part of it, you say that, quote, history is not self-sustaining and cannot defend itself. You encourage people to step up and join the fray. Are you pushing your fellow governors, other elected officials, to also participate in this celebration?
14: I am. And

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2: The U.S. men's soccer team attempts to advance into the FIFA World Cup quarterfinals. To do that, they have to get past Belgium without their top scorer, Folarin Balogun, who's suspended for the match because of a red card in their last game. Find out who has to step up and what they need to do to beat the Red Devils on the next morning edition from NPR News.
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6: 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I'm Juana Summers.
7: And I'm Elsa Chang. When the Desperado roller coaster first opened up in 1994, right here on the Nevada state line, it was one of the tallest and fastest in the world. And Corey Clemenson was among the first to ride it.
8: Front car.
9: You were in the front car?
8: Front car.
9: Are you a screamer?
8: No, but I screamed on that ride. I kept my eyes shut.
9: Out of genuine terror.
8: Yeah, it wasn't a great moment.
7: The roller coaster was the latest attraction in a little casino town called Prim, which was named after Clemenson's grandfather, Ernie Prim. The Prim family still owns all the land this town is built on. Prim would be the first place you would spot across the Nevada border, cruising from L.A. to Vegas. The first place you could gamble.
10: Three great hotel casinos, 4,200 slots, 10 restaurants. It's a must stop.
7: Back in the 1990s, TV spots like this advertised the thousands of cheap rooms. And visitors would flood into Prim, not just for the gambling and the roller coaster, but also for the rodeos, boxing matches, performances by stars like Aretha Franklin, and one of the top outlet malls in the country. But those massive crowds feel like a distant memory now.
9: What would this place look like in front of us, this parking lot?
8: Packed?
9: Cars? Would it be hard to find a parking spot?
8: It would be. On the weekends, it'd be nearly impossible. There was great anticipation with what Prim was doing and where, you know, Prim is kind of on top, right? I mean,
9: Because the investment in a roller coaster is a big investment. Was there a feeling of like, this is going to get bigger and better?
8: I think for anybody who was here, it was never going to end.
9: And what does it feel like right now in this moment, Corey, to look at this inert roller coaster? It's faded, it's rusting.
8: Heartbreaking. Heartbreaking.
7: Today, the loudest sounds in Prim are the trucks speeding by on the highway and the lone crows looming over empty parking lots. Two of the three hotel casinos here have closed. That's Whiskey Pete's and Buffalo Bill's. Then a couple months ago, the company that operates these properties, Affinity Interactive, announced that it would be closing the third and final hotel, laying off hundreds of staff. And that is when Clemenson and the rest of the Prim family decided to step in, teaming up with a Nevada convenience store company called Terrible's to try to resurrect this ghost town.
8: If you can turn a ghost town into greatness again, there's not anything you can't do. And so why not go for the challenge? Why not us?
7: But how do you bring back the people to Prim?
11: So there used to be a monorail that went going across the freeway from Whiskey Pete's over here, maybe.
7: A
11: people mover, yeah, to get people from one side to the other.
7: That is David Schwartz, a gaming historian at the University of Nevada, Las Vegas. And that people mover is now abandoned, gathering cobwebs and bird poop. But Schwartz says that train is a reminder of Prim's potential.

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1: Did you know Gomer Pyle got his start right here in Chattanooga? This is your local history minute from WUTC. Jim Nabors was born and raised in Sylacauga, Alabama, but he moved here in 1957 for a job as an editor at WRGP, Chattanooga's second TV station. He started out behind the scenes, but he quickly found himself in front of the camera when the guest for a program called Holiday for Housewives failed to show up. Young Jim Nabors, who was known at the station for his high-pitched and twangy speaking voice, volunteered to sing a song, and he shocked everyone when he unleashed a warm, resonant, powerful baritone. Jim Nabors went on to star in 23 episodes of The Andy Griffith Show, a spinoff about Gomer Pyle, and a variety show called The Jim Nabors Hour. And WRGP went on to become WRCB, Channel 3, which is still on the air today. This was your Local History Minute from WUTC.

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